The Acadiana Music Showcase is coming up with Dwight James. I'm Kaleo. This is World Cafe. Yeah. Getting into this one, I am very excited. These are great live performances from Dwight James and the Royals. We're a few minutes from that, but first, Emmylou Harris, title track from one of the great albums in Americana, Wrecking Ball.

0: Limited.
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0: St. Paul and the Broken Bones with Call Me, band from Birmingham, Alabama, and their debut album Half the City. 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
2: Kung Fu revenge thriller The Furious is now playing at The Little. 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
3: Welcome back. It's World Cafe with new music from Michigander. New album is due out at the end of July. It's called Over Before You Know It. First single is Freakin' Out.

0: Chicago band called Frico. That's F-R-I-K-O. 7 Degrees. It's from their new album, Something Worth Waiting For. I've got new music from Blondshell in just a minute on World Cafe.
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0: David Gans here. This week on the Grateful Dead Hour, we'll hear more from set two of June 3rd, 1976.
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2: Death Cab for Cutie have a new album, and we have a new song to play called Punching the Flowers. 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
2: That's today on World Cafe. 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Yo, Dad, I got a cocktail named after one of my songs. 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

0: Adam Granduciel of the War on Drugs recently spoke to Guitar.com. Sounds like a cool place. And says, almost done making a record. We are close to the end. In the meantime, War on Drugs still have stops in the fall across the U.S., including Wilmington, Asheville, Birmingham, and beyond. Coming up, we go into the archives next on World Cafe.
1: You're on the air with Hannah Mayer. Well, wait a second, not right now, but you could be. I'm on the air with you from 2 to 6 p.m. Monday through Friday on The Root on WRUR and WITH. And I promise I'm going to play some great music for you. We've got stuff like Wilco, Rolling Stones, Brandi Carlile, and brand new music. 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

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Here is Matthew Sweet from way back in 1995. 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

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Here's a new song from Kevin Morby that was inspired by Tom Verlaine of the band Television. It's called 100,000.

0: On the Cafe, it's The National with Fake Empire. Coming up, Death Cab for Cutie has always been called an indie band, but for the first time in over two decades, it's more accurate than ever. We've got a new song from them next on World Cafe.
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0: One of the best records of 2026. It's from Rat Boys. It's called Singing to an Empty Chair. And the song, Penny in the Lake. That puts the wraps on this edition of The Cafe. And, you know, if you dug Rat Boys, long conversation with the band, you can find it on our YouTube channel at World Cafe. 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Appreciate you listening. We'll catch you on the next World Cafe from NPR.
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Good evening, Michael Black with you on this Thursday with some Root music to get you up to midnight in the mainstream with Brent Mabee, and hope that you fared okay with the wind and the thunderstorms and that things didn't affect your day too much. In the meantime, got some great music in the next couple hours with Bruce Springsteen. Got Norah Jones coming up, some Stephen Stills. We'll hear Nick Lowe, The Wallflowers, Elbow, so much more to get to. Going to start off with First Aid Kit. This is from their album that came out in 2012, The Lion's Roar, and Emmy Lou on WRUR, The Root.

It's Root Music on WRUR. That's Clover County. That is from their album Finer Things that came out last year in Paradise Road. Graham Nash with a medley of songs. Chicago, We Can Change the World. That's from Songs for Beginners that came out in 1968. And First Aid Kit, starting off the program with Emmy Lou. Up next, here's Van Morrison. He's going to kick off four in a row. And a couple years ago, he came out with an album called Accentuate the Positive. A lot of covers on that album and a lot of guests. This one features Taj Mahal and the classic rock song Shake, Rattle and Roll on WRUR, The Root.

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1: FM 80.5, WRUR, The Head and the Heart, that is Down in the Valley from their self-titled 2011 release. Before that, Wild Horses, When I Was Younger. We heard The Wallflowers from Bringing Down the Horse, One Headlight, and Van Morrison with Shake, Rattle, and Roll. Let's go back to 1979 for Nick Lowe. This is Switchboard Susan on the Route.

Music of the Clash, going back to 1980s Super Black Market Clash and Radio Clash. A lot of clashes in that particular sentence here on The Root. Alabama Shakes before that from Girls and Boys and Hang Loose. And Nick Lowe with Switchboard Susan. Do many people even know what a switchboard is anymore? I mean, unless you see it in a movie, it's pretty much non-existent. Up next, a nice long set of music to close out our first hour of Root Music on this Thursday. Nathaniel Rateliff and the Night Sweats will start us off with Everybody Wants Something on WRUR, The Root.

That's Jimmy Buffett, and that is the title track to its 1977 album, Changes in Latitude, Changes in Attitude. Hermanos Gutierrez before that from his Sonido Cosmico album, and that is Misterio Verde. That's going to be maybe one of the songs he performs with Jack Johnson when they appear at CMAC this summer. Elbow, Magnificent, that is from Little Fictions. We heard CCR, Creedence Clearwater Revival, from the album Cosmos Factory and Who'll Stop the Rain. And we've had a few good instances of pretty heavy rain in the past week. And Nathaniel Rateliff and the Night Sweats with Everybody Wants Something from South of Here. Here on The Root, WRUR, FM and HD Rochester, online at theroot.org. WRUR is a broadcast partnership of the University of Rochester and WXXI Public Media. As we get into our 11 o'clock hour here on The Root, Michael Black with you on this Thursday. I'll be with you till midnight when Brett Mabee comes in the studio with the mainstream. Let's start off with NRBQ. We're going to go back to 1977's All Hopped Up for That's All Right on WRUR, The Root.

That's Dream Nails. That is Organoid that came out last year here on WRUR. Nora Jones, and that is from her album Visions and Running that came out in 2024. Vampire Weekend from Modern Vampires of the City and Diane Young and NRBQ. That's All Right, starting off the hour. Up next, another four in a row here on the route. We'll start this set off with the Arctic Monkeys with the question, Do I Want to Know? On WRUR. The Root.

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That's Angel Olsen and the title track to her album from 2022, Big Time, here on WRUR, The Root. Stephen Stills before that from the album Manassas, and that is It Doesn't Matter. Jack Johnson, and I already mentioned that he's going to be performing with Hermanos Gutierrez at CMAC this summer. That is from the kind of soundtrack to the animated Curious George film called Sing-Alongs and Lullabies for the film Curious George and the song Upside Down from 2006. And from AM Arctic Monkeys, Do I Wanna Know? Mentioned we'll have some Bruce Springsteen. Well, let's hear this track from The Rising. 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

It's Root Music on WRUR from X and Y, Coldplay and Taught, going back to 2005. Zach Taught, before that, from Me and Billy, a release late last year called Things to Do. A live version features, of course, the great Billy Strings on that track, and Bruce Springsteen with Mary's Place. Up next, from their album Automatic, they came out last year, here are the Lumineers, and So Long on WRUR, The Root.

80.5 FM, WRUR, Madison Cunningham, closing out that set of music from Who Are You Now and Pin It Down. Rhett Miller, Come As You Are, recent release from him and the Lumineers with So Long. As we wind down Root Music on this Thursday here on WRUR FM and HD Rochester, online at theroot.org. WRUR is a broadcast partnership of the University of Rochester and WXXI Public Media. The Mainstream is up next with Brett Mabee. He's going to take you till 3 in the morning on your Friday morning, and then the World Cafe coming your way after that. I hope that you'll go out and see some live music this weekend. In fact, it's a great way to start that. Tomorrow night, Rochester International Jazz Festival kicked off with a lot of different music. You can catch me at the Little Theater introducing the 6:30 show tomorrow night. And a lot of things you're going to hear about on next week about some great artists to see. You leave you in hands of the Allman Brothers Band. This is from Seven Turns going back to 1990 and Good, Clean Fun on WRUR, The Root.

If you're a fan of St. Vincent, Chapel Roan, Lana Del Rey, or Kate Bush, there's a good chance you're also a fan of The Last Dinner Party, the UK-based band who kicked off our hour alongside War Child Records with Let's Do It Again, something that we're about to do right about now here on the Mainstream. I'm your host, Brett Mabee, and again, I'm coming to you from the Seneca Nation's Allegheny Territory before this time together is up. We'll be taking a cruise around the world, seeking out some of the best new music as we reimagine a mainstream music scene, particularly with the much-needed representation of indigenous artists of Turtle Island. We'll be hearing from Trixie Mattel, one from Kula Shaker, one of the Britpop bands of the 90s that didn't quite get as much coverage as, say, Blur or Oasis. It might have to do with the fact that they sang songs in Sanskrit, which I'm not hating on, but I don't know how much the good people of England were a fan of that. Anyway, we'll also be enjoying Zira Larsson, Sophia Cortesis, in the first block, Lana Del Rey's latest, and this one from Oneida and Mohawk member Lacey Hill. She belongs to the Wolf Clan, and we're going to be enjoying her Crazy For You single, a song that she co-wrote with also Mohawk artist Derek Miller. Turn it up, sing along, get your groove on, and as always, keep it tuned in here to the Mainstream.

coming to you from the Allegheny Territory of the Seneca Nation. I'm Justin Woodmansey from the band Alamantra, and you are listening to Native Voice One.

doesn't mean I feel nothing. 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I love my daddy, of course we're still together. Everyone knows I had some trouble, but it's been 3 summers. I know it's strange to see me.

Lana Del Rey's white feather hawk-tailed deer hunter. You try and say it. Say it 10 times fast. It's harder than you think. Has a great track to wind down the first set of music this hour. We also heard Iles, Un Amor de la Calle, from the Como Las Canto Yo, and it was Lacey Hill's Crazy for You single that kicked off the set. If you're just now joining our listening party, there's never a bad time or place per se to join me on your favorite local airwaves, but you have missed a little bit, so you're welcome to get caught back up at mainstreamradio.net or head on over to live365.com. There's a lot of cool stuff happening there as well. And are you a professional singer-songwriter? 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I prefer high-quality MP3. Yes, that's a thing. 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Box 252, Salamanca, New York, 14779. As it's a bit to remember, all you have to keep in mind is that all of that information and so much more can be found on the full website at mainstreamradio.net. Sophia Cortesis before this block is through, and looking ahead into the remainder of our time, some Thundercat, his take on a Diana Ross classic. We'll also be hearing one from Carrie Morin's Innocent Allies. It's hard to believe that album's almost 3 years old already as well. We'll also, in this block, be hearing from PJ Vegas. Now, I talk about PJ a lot, and I also talk about his dad, Pat Vegas. Something that recently came to my attention, though, and I didn't know this. It's the stuff of legend, man. Jimi Hendrix personally encouraged Pat and Lolly Vegas to form an all-native band. And so, the rest you know is history. In 1969, through that direct inspiration, they formed Redbone. As we get back into PJ's music right now, turn it up with his smoking gun signal. Don't go anywhere, there's still a lot of great music left this hour on the mainstream.

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0: 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You know, everybody gets the blues sometimes. 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

0: 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It's good to have you here, and I love all the hard work that Gerald's doing for an underserved community as well. My hat's off to you, and I can't wait to get caught up soon. If you do have to step away from listening on the AM/FM frequencies at any point during our time together, always get caught up a number of different ways, including mainstreamradio.net. Holy F is coming up before too long. Right now, some Britpop outsiders, they had some pretty huge hits, but they never quite got the attention of bands like Blur or Oasis. They are perhaps some of the most interesting artists out of that scene, anyway. This is from Kula Shaker and their Good Money single. Enjoy this set of music and don't go anywhere. You're listening to The Mainstream. All set on Da Jates.
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1: 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Starring Maya DaCosta and Mira Molloy. 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
2: Hi, this is Scott Wallace. 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

For some strange reason, I always associate Nick Cave and Morrissey together, although I will say that I much prefer Nick Cave, and at least he doesn't cancel shows all the time as well. With the Bad Seeds, it's Long Dark Night from the Wild God album, kicking off this hour together on the mainstream. Now, I scan up, rep, maybe Nick Yasso, Gyaon Jates, Ne Ho Ne, Ohio, Onetago. I'm tuned in from the Seneca Nation's Allegheny Territory in beautiful Salamanca, New York. And before our time together is up, we'll be hearing from the remaining members of the Tragically Hip, who performed on CBC for a Gord Downie tribute a few years back. So stick around for more details on that. Also, Willie Nelson and Rodney Crowell, a track from Scary Pockets and Hunter, their take on a Marvin Gaye classic. We'll also be enjoying some Miles Smith, Ellie Fontaine, and in this first block, Air Jazz, who I first became acquainted with through his collaborations with like Bum Yoa and Ka Chung, but lately he's also, I do believe, a full-fledged member now of the indigenous collective based out of Seattle, Kuik. There's a number of tracks on Kuik's latest album that features Air Jazz. So without further ado, we're going to hear some solo Air Jazz from this talented Tlingit MC. It's My Forget-Me-Nots, found on the Uncle Tomahawk album on the mainstream.

0: from Gaddison's Serenade and going out by request at Center of the Universe today on the Mainstream. We also heard Steve Kroeger and Sky Holland's Everyday, Rainbow Star's Apocalyptic Teens, and it was Air Jazz with My Forget-Me-Nots that got us into the set. If you're just now joining, it's good to have you here. I'm Brett Mabee, and if it's your first time tuning in, well, let me give you a brief overview of what you can expect here on the Mainstream. Some might say, myself included, that a lot of radio has become stale. Perhaps you agree with that sentiment. Well, I take that personally, and so I've made it a personal goal to shake things up a little bit and have some fun reimagining what a mainstream music scene can be, particularly with the much-needed representation of Indigenous artists of Turtle Island. It's an omission that you perhaps haven't ever even considered, but once you see it, you can't unsee it, if you know what I mean. So again, it's good to have you here. As always, you can either check your local listings for the many times and ways you can join me, or you can listen digitally on sites like mainstreamradio.net. We'll be hearing from the Tragically Hip and Feist before this block is through. Also, Willie Nelson, and looking ahead, we'll be jumping around with some Scary Pockets and Hunter, Miles Smith, Joey Styles with Carson Gray, and a whole lot more. Helping to wind down this first half is Thomas Rhett, a Grammy-nominated chart-topping singer-songwriter. To date, he has 4 Grammy nominations and has written hits for the likes of Florida Georgia Line, Lee Bryce, and Jason Aldean. His third
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1: Yeah, that's a personal goal of mine as well. I hope to see that happen someday. Before I get too off track, it's Thomas Rhett and Teddy Swims with their collaboration Something About a Woman on your new favorite show. Enjoy this set of music on the mainstream.

0: This is Hannah Mayer from The Root. 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
1: This week, Stuck in the Psychedelic Era gets a little more psychedelic than usual, with artist sets from The Turtles and The Seeds, and some extra long tracks from Pink Floyd, Procol Harum, and Country Joe and the Fish. It all starts with a special set featuring bands that performed at the Monterey International Pop Festival 59 years ago this week, when you get stuck in the psychedelic era with a hermit.
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So I do see you. 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In the remainder of the hour, Anishinaabe singer Allie Fontaine. Of course, she is the daughter of the late great Vince Fontaine, one of the co-founders of Eagle and Hawk and Indian City. We'll also be enjoying some Miles Smith, and looking even further into the remainder of our time, one from Life Partners, Joey Styles, the talented Métis MC, and Haida Gwaii singer-songwriter and actress Carson Gray. Helping us to kick off this set is Scary Pockets and their take on Marvin Gaye's Let's Get It On. It's found on the band's Electric Dreams and Cosmic Nightmares. And if you're familiar with this funky ensemble, you might keep in mind that they have some new videos up on YouTube as well, including a funky version of Tears for Fears, Everybody Wants to Rule the World, a Daft Punk funk cover of Harder, Better, Faster, Stronger, a funky version of the White Stripes' Seven Nation Army, and so much more. So be sure to go check that out. I've done enough talking. I'll get out of the way. Turn it up and sing along. Sing along and have some fun. You're listening to The Mainstream.

meaning water in Anishinaabe. That's Ellie Fontaine's Nibby, today on your new favorite show. We also heard Miles Smith's Whisper, and it was Bruno Mars' On My Soul from his latest number one album, The Romantic. Before that was Scary Pockets and Hunter's take on Marvin Gaye's Let's Get It On. You bring the chips, I'll bring the tunes, and together we're going to make some radio magic happen. Check your local listings for the next time you can dial into the mainstream with Brett Mabee. And the more the merrier, tell your friends and family to check it out for themselves as well. For the longest time, that was the only way we could enjoy music, and I want to do my small part in helping to make music listening a communal experience again. So I can't wait for the next opportunity we have. I do broadcast 7 days a week, 3 hours a day. 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A track from Tyla coming up before too long. Also, Joey Styles and Carson Gray, but not before the English singer, songwriter, and performer, Sophie Ellis Bextor. Enjoy her Dolce Vita. And be good to yourself and each other, and be good or be good at it on the mainstream.

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frequent collaborators with Sage Cornelius and Levi Platero, Turquoise Steel has opened for some pretty major blues rock artists, including Chris Duarte and Allie Venable. They've been staples in the Southwest blues scene for a number of years, and I'm glad to see them breaking out into the bigger national, or dare I say international, indigenous music scene as well. That's their Soul Dimension, found from their latest album, Homeland, getting us into this hour in a great way on your new favorite show, The Mainstream. Brett Maymanic Gasso, right now I'm nice and comfy in the Mainstream studio, nestled among the beautiful hills of the Ohio. That's the Allegheny Territory of the Seneca Nation, and I'm grateful that you can spend a little of your hard-earned time with me. You have a lot of options out there, and it means the world that you continue to tune it in and make this one of the best new shows on radio. I say new, but it's almost been 3 years already, friends, so where has the time gone? I have some ideas on that, but we'll save that for another time. You're here for the music. Let me keep this short and sweet, or shorter and sweeter anyway. One from Lava LaRue, Estella Kirk, and in this block, we're kicking things off with a bluesy set with tracks featuring Crystal Shawanda, and this one from an artist who didn't even release his debut album until he was in his 60s. In addition, Robert Finley also reached the semifinals on America's Got Talent back in 2019. He works closely with Black Keys singer-songwriter and producer Dan Arbach. This is from Finley's Tell Everybody, 21st Century Juke Joint Blues from Easy Eye Sound. And Tell Everybody, be good to yourself, and I'll be back after one from Hola, Keith Cicola, today on The Mainstream.

Keith Sokola and Doors drummer John Densmore with Cocopelli Blues, found on Circle, specifically, well, the version that I have, the 25th Anniversary Deluxe Edition as well. Before that was Crystal Shawanda's When You Rise from her Fish Out of Water, and we also heard Robert Findlay's Tell Everybody. If you're just now joining the party, it's good to have you here. You've missed a little bit, so I encourage you to try and be on time. But as it is, I do understand that you just might be getting out the door as fast as you can on your way to work. So, as always, I've got you covered. Don't cry. 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Check out the full digital archive. There's also information about some great collaborations I have with groups near and dear to me and the home community of Allegheny and Gutta-Gaskell, and some other great things as well, including a project with friends for a SoundCube immersive experience at Virginia Tech. 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Before the hour is up, we'll be hearing from Liv Wade, also Tiny Habits, one from Adrian Wall, and a whole lot more, including this one from Oglala Lakota musician from the Pine Ridge Territory in South Dakota, Scotty Clifford, and Spirits Cry. Enjoy Stars Fall, and I'll be back with you in the second half during this hour on the Mainstream.

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2: Hey there, this is Felix Contreras. 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

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Send me your professionally recorded original music to BRETT at mainstreamradio.net. Now, with that being said, I'm not necessarily opposed to covers. However, it better be a good cover if you're going to send me a version of somebody else's music. I'm just saying. But either way, reach out to me and let's stay in touch. Before this hour of listening is up, Yacine from the band's sophomore release. And I'll be back in just a few. Right now, we're going to kick off this block with Liv Wade, an indigenous musician who studied classical piano and classical guitar through the Royal Conservatory of Music in Canada. Enjoy Liv's Darkest Hour single, and I'll be back with you one last time here on your new favorite show.

Yahtzeen's Twilight. From the band's sophomore release on Sub Pop Records, the album Stand on My Shoulders, and the song that's helping to wind down my time with you is Twilight, a song that has nothing to do with Stephanie Meyer's series of books. All right, so as I do get ready to sign out, I want you to keep in mind that I can't wait to do this again. Give me a call toll-free at 1-888-362-9970. Let me know just how much you're enjoying the show, and you can also get requests in that way as well. And if you're an Indigenous artist looking for a feature on Gyno, you can press option 2. And for more information about the Full Moon Radio, that, my friend, is option 3. In the remainder of our time, Alexis Taylor of Hot Chip. The first song of this final set is from Tiny Habits and Lizzie McAlpine. If you're familiar with Lizzie McAlpine's Tiny Desk music performance, then you already know that Tiny Habits backed her on that performance. That was one of their earliest major co-signs. Right now, it's their for sale sign that I leave you with. Be good to yourself and each other, and as always, join me anytime here on your new favorite show, The Mainstream.

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6: And that's the buttery smooth vocals of Dwight James. Along with his band, The Royals, they are our guests today for the Acadiana Music Showcase. Puts the spotlight on Southern Louisiana's rich musical history. Based in Lafayette, James blends blues, R&B, and soul to create a Creole flavor. We've got a live performance with Dwight James and The Royals, including a song from his latest, Persephone. Hey.

The Acadiana Music Showcase is coming up with Dwight James. I'm Kaleo. This is World Cafe. Oh, yeah. Getting into this one, I am very excited. These are great live performances from Dwight James and the Royals. We're a few minutes from that, but first, Emmylou Harris, title track from one of the great albums in Americana, Wrecking Ball.

From NPR, this is World Cafe. I'm Stephen Kaleo, and it's time for the Acadiana Music Showcase, produced by our partners at KRVS in Lafayette, Louisiana, bringing you the best of Southern Louisiana's rich musical scene. Today, I am stoked for our performance, which comes from Dwight James and the Royals. James's debut EP, Need Your Lovin', was a Bandcamp pick for Best Soul Record, and he blends blues, R&B, and soul that is buttery smooth. He's out on tour this summer hitting New Orleans and Austin, including gigs around Lafayette and a new record coming called Make It Right. We've got some songs from his original record, Need Your Lovin', and his most recent single release, Persephone, that is coming your way. Let's hear the title track from that EP. It is Need Your Lovin'. Dwight James and the Royals in the Acadiana Music Showcase.

0: Recorded live down at KRVS in studio in Lafayette, Louisiana. That is Dwight James and the Royals, Persephone. And that wraps up this Acadiana Music Showcase. If you missed any of it, you can find it at worldcafe.org. As always, thanks to our partners at KRVS for producing the session. Let's get back into music. You know, we just heard Dwight James and the Royals. Here is a band called the Five Royales. And they wrote this song back in 1957. It would eventually become a hit for the Mamas and the Papas, as well as the Shirelles. It's dedicated to the one I love on World Cafe.
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0: Welcome back. It's World Cafe with new music from Michigander. New album is due out at the end of July. It's called Over Before You Know It. First single is Freakin' Out.

St. Paul and the Broken Bones with Call Me, band from Birmingham, Alabama, and their debut album, Half the City. Up next, new music from Michigander when we get back.

Chicago band called Frico. That's F-R-I-K-O. 7 Degrees. It's from their new album, Something Worth Waiting For. I've got new music from Blondshell in just a minute on World Cafe.

0: David Gans here. This week on The Grateful Dead Hour, we'll hear more from set two of June 3rd, 1976.
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2: 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It's called Heart Has to Work So Hard.

0: lot of people say they might be the next breakout indie rock band a la Geese. They are from Great Britain, West Side Cowboy. They won the Glastonbury Emerging Talent Competition in 2025. And that song is so good. It's called Kick Stones, The Boys. From their debut album, It Goes On, and it is out at the end of August. That does it for us on The Cafe. Thanks so much for listening. And thanks to our affiliates nationwide who make this show possible. We produce this program from WXPN at the University of Pennsylvania in Philly. I'm Kaleo. This has been World Cafe.
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0: 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Coming up, Brandi Carlile has teamed up with the National Park Service to release a new song called Life on the Run.
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0: Death Cab for Cutie have a new album, and we have a new song to play called Punching the Flowers. And we go into the archives for a live performance from Phoenix.
8: It's 20 seconds to the last call. You're going, hey, hey.
0: That's today on World Cafe. You know, I saw a non-alcoholic beverage on a menu recently with the title Three Marlinas, and somewhere Jacob Dylan was smiling. Yo, Dad, I got a cocktail named after one of my songs. Wallflowers, get us going.

Welcome one, welcome all. I'm Stephen Kaleo. This is World Cafe, and Brandi Carlile has a new song that she released in conjunction with the National Park Service. She says our national parks are the heart and soul of our nation. Even in our darkest days, when we need a North Star, we can look no further than the Olympic Peninsula, Yosemite, or the Canyonlands. So we all come from the lost and found to the great unknown. Here's the new song. It's called Life on the Run, Brandi Carlile.

0: Adam Grandusiel of the War on Drugs recently spoke to Guitar.com. Sounds like a cool place. And says, almost done making a record. We are close to the end. In the meantime, War on Drugs still have stops in the fall across the U.S., including Wilmington, Asheville, Birmingham, and beyond. Coming up, we go into the archives next on World Cafe.
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2: 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We are in the vault pulling out live recordings from bands and artists who have visited over the years. And this is one of our first guests and one of our most frequent guests who we still send our best wishes to as he is recovering from a stroke. Here is Matthew.
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It's Phoenix, 1901. 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Here's a new song from Kevin Morby that was inspired by Tom Verlaine of the band Television. It's called 100,000.

0: On the cafe, it's the National with Fake Empire. Coming up, Death Cab for Cutie has always been called an indie band, but for the first time in over two decades, it's more accurate than ever. We've got a new song from them next on World Cafe.
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2: 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Rufus Wainwright, Mary Gaucher, Joby Riccio, Joya Ladakun, and many other phenomenal queer artists. 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
1: We're back. It's World Cafe. I'm Kaleo, and after 20 years on Atlantic Records, Death Cab for Cutie returned to the indie world, both in spirit and practice, signing with the independent label Anti for their new album, I Built You a Tower. All of this talk means, of course, I'm going to play a new song from Death Cab for Cutie. Here's Punching the Flowers.

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1: And this is WXXI News. Good morning again here at 7:43 a.m. I'm Michaela Singleton with some of our top news and headlines for the day. I almost feel like I have to put a warning on this first story because this hurt me as a millennial. Most people think of antiques as someone else's history. But as WXXI's Veronica Volk found, more and more people are discovering that objects from their own childhoods are starting to show up on the antique store shelves.
2: Antiques come in all forms. Fine china, heavy wooden furniture, or even Heidi Griffith's creepy doll collection.
3: Four fabric dolls, and they look like they're wearing traditional...
4: Lederhosen.
2: These tourist dolls were sent to her grandfather during World War II by a friend overseas. But if you ask Julia Cisla Hanley, not every antique is that old.
5: And I brought a Lilith Fair concert t-shirt from 1997, and...
2: That's right, 1997. Both Griffith and Cisla Hanley were on their way back from getting their items assessed by appraisers with the Antiques Roadshow during a recent stop in Mumford, New York. A show that, by the way, premiered on PBS in 1997. The same year of the Tamagotchi, the digital pet, and the Beanie Baby, and the Super Soaker, all toys that you can find in antique stores today.
5: I guess I'm entering that demographic now where our things that we consider just our clothing, our toys, or whatever, are now antiques. And that is, it's fun.
2: Some might think it would be startling to start recognizing the toys from your childhood in an antique store. But another antiquing enthusiast, Barb Mosher, says it's a rite of passage.
6: And I like seeing things that I remember from growing up. You know, they're like, oh, I have one of those at home. Mm-hmm. So it's just fun.
2: And for her friend, Karen Kibble, it's a history worth sharing.
7: I've got my grandson, who's 14, is now into it with me.
6: Oh, amazing.
7: He loves going to little places with me and finding little treasures.
2: And maybe one day his favorite playthings will become the next generation's antiques. Veronica Volk, WXXI News.
1: Yeah, I gotta say, I was so offended the other day when I heard Britney Spears on a classic oldies station. And then my little sister had to say ate, which is Tagalog for big sister. That song is like 30 years old. And yeah, I guess we are joining the era of antiques, millennials. Well, today, June 19th, marks Juneteenth, the federal holiday that honors the full emancipation of enslaved African Americans. A celebration coming up this weekend offers a chance for light and laughter amid tough times. I spoke with the event organizers who explain their vision. Rochester's International Plaza has a mission to uplift every voice that forms the symphony of our community. So says Jason Barber, the plaza's site manager with the Ibero-American Development Corporation.
8: We are constantly trying to find ways to really represent and highlight marginalized and often not seen voices within our community and not spoken about and not clearly addressed voices.
1: Usually focusing on music and food, for the very first time, the plaza will offer a different way to build connections, introducing you to the Queens of Comedy. Sunday's celebration for Juneteenth will include a lineup of some of the funniest women in Rochester who will tell their stories and share some laughter. Yolanda Smiles, and yes, that is a stage name. She's one of the comedians on that bill. She says singing in her church choir gave her confidence to get up on stage the first time she tried stand-up. But one challenge she did have to contend with is the stigma, women aren't funny.
9: Female comedians understand that comedy is a male sport, and we have to always make our voice big and loud. And it's always been a place of proving ourselves that we are funny.
1: Still, she learned to persevere and hopes to inspire others to do the same.
9: When you're trying to find who you are in comedy, be honest with yourself. Put every fear behind you, every doubt that you may have if you're funny or not, and just say what's on your mind.
1: The event will also honor the late Evans J. Whispers Buntley, who had the original vision to bring the Queens of Comedy to the International Plaza spotlight. Yolanda Smiles says she's also honoring 1 year since she lost her little brother. In an uncertain time in this world where many are struggling, she offers this.
9: Experiencing grief and pushing through it to make others laugh in the midst of your own pain is a gift. No matter what you've been or going through, you will smile again.
1: The Queens of Comedy Juneteenth celebration starts Sunday at 1 p.m. More information available for you at WXXINews.org. A Skinny Atlas festival is launching young musicians into the next stage of their careers. WXXI's Henry Davidson explains.
4: When you graduate high school in Skinny Atlas, there's a tradition.
10: The moment that we get our diplomas and they say, go for it, we throw our caps and then we run off right into the water. So we jump off the dock into the water.
4: That's Joe Hagen, one of the founders of the Off the Dock Chamber Festival. Hagen grew up in Skinny Atlas and graduated from Eastman in 2019. 4 years ago, he founded this festival in his hometown along with Natalie Pang, Colin Holloway, and Luke Benedict. They also grew up there and went on to careers in music. Now they're giving other young musicians a chance to make that leap.
10: We try to capture that idea of, okay, well, you just spent so much time training to become a professional. Let's take you to the next level.
4: That includes performance opportunities, networking, and professional recordings. For WXXI News, I'm Henry Davidson.
1: What a fun way to celebrate your graduation, huh? All right, well, moving right along, for a link to get this festival's information, and you can hear more performances and conversation, it's all part of WXXI's Summer in Studio E series. 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Seneca Park Zoo saying farewell to two of its popular animals, a pair of Maasai giraffes. They're going to be relocated to other zoos under a recommendation from the Association of Zoos and Aquariums Species Survival Plan Program. Whew, got that out there. The program manages genetic diversity among species through breeding and transfer initiatives. On Facebook, Seneca Park Zoo urges visitors come by and see Elliot and Olmsted before they leave Rochester in the next few days. Olmsted was born here in our local zoo in 2022, while Elliot was transferred here from the San Diego Safari Park in 2024. Three Maasai giraffes will still remain at Seneca Park Zoo's Animals of the Savannah habitat. It's 7:50 a.m. and a light breeze rustling the leaves outside of the trees here in our downtown, outside of our downtown studios. Nice to see after yesterday. Here's meteorologist Josh Nichols with an explainer of the rest of our day and weekend.
11: Sunday will mark the beginning of summer with the summer solstice taking place at 4:24 a.m. Might not quite feel the part, though. For today, we'll see a mixture of clouds and sun. A pop-up shower thunderstorm can't be ruled out. The high temperature in the low and mid-70s. We drop into the mid-50s tonight with an isolated evening shower thundershower. Saturday's mostly sunny, breezy, cool. The high temperature only near 70. Into the mid-70s with a mixture of clouds and sun on Sunday. For WXXI News, I'm meteorologist Josh Nichols.
1: Coming up in your 8 a.m. news hour, nearly 3 years of conflict have affected the Middle East's power map. Now that the Iran war is triggering another shift, it's raised questions about the power balance in that region. NPR's Leila Falde will speak with Danya Thaffer of the Gulf International Forum whether countries in the Middle East consider the United States to be a reliable ally. These stories get started at 8:07 here on WXXI News. Remember, Classical is up next on WXXY after the news headlines at 8 a.m. They are celebrating Juneteenth with some African-American composers.
12: 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I'm Leila Faldin.
13: And I'm Steve Inskeep. As listeners to this program know, an NPR PBS News Marist poll out this week found just 36% of Americans approve of President Trump's job performance. 36%. That's driven in large part by the war with Iran. And even though Trump says the war is coming to an end, two online focus groups of Wisconsin swing voters found that people are still frustrated. NPR's Ashley Lopez reports.
14: As far as Josh is concerned, there is very little that is going right for President Trump at this moment.
15: It seems to me like pick your issue and things are not going well for him. I mean, we got this stupid war in Iran, and it turns out that we actually aren't getting anything out of it. All we got was $4 gas.
14: Josh participated in online focus groups with 12 other voters in Wisconsin who voted for Joe Biden in 2020 and then Trump in 2024. They have a range of political affiliations, and they all participated under the agreement their last names wouldn't be used. Not a single one of them said they think the war in Iran was worth it. Here's Tammy.
16: I just don't think the way that everybody else had to suffer through the tantrums of these two playing tug of war. I just don't think that it was fair to the American people. I don't think that anybody was a real winner here. I think we just suffered.
14: Trump is touting his tentative agreement with Iran, but the prospect of the war ending isn't exactly making these voters feel any better. Rich Tao is the president of Engages, a messaging firm that partners with market researcher Sago for these groups. Tao, who moderated these conversations, has been hearing voters complain about this war since it started months ago.
17: They were never on board. Not at the beginning, not in the middle, and as we just learned, not at the end either, judging from what we heard from Wisconsin swing voters.
14: A big part of the reason voters say none of this was worth it is because it's come at a cost. And all but one of these voters blames Trump for their economic pain. Tao says 10 of these 13 voters say Trump is out of touch with their financial concerns.
17: There's a clear disconnect between how the president's operating on the economy and what their needs are. And six of them even told us that they've given up something they used to enjoy in order to make ends meet.
14: Here's what voters had to say when Tao asked them what specifically they had to cut out of their budgets lately.
18: Josh, what have you had to give up?
15: Streaming subscriptions.
18: Corey?
19: I'm a big guy. It's eating out for me and my family, not as much. We're cooking at home a lot more often, and then less family vacations.
18: Robin?
20: I had to raise all my deductibles on everything, my car insurance, my health insurance, to lower my premiums, so that I can continue to make it.
18: Okay. And Jalen?
21: Yeah, I've given up all my extracurricular hobbies, paddleboarding, yoga, and then a lot of my subscriptions I've cut out, along with my daily coffee, which is minor, but all things that I've had to give up to make ends meet.
14: This economic frustration is in the backdrop of what is supposed to be a celebratory time for the country. Independence Day is coming up, and it happens to be the country's 250th birthday. Voters say they have mixed feelings about this. Here's Tammy again.
16: I'm stuck in the middle. I mean, there's some things I could celebrate, but then there's a lot of things that I'm in sorrow for.
14: But other voters, like Robin, are taking a longer view on the country's track record.
20: I think America is more than the sum of the last 4 years. And if you look at the whole aggregate of where it started to where we are now, there's more positive than negative.
14: Another voter mused that although the U.S. has been involved in military conflicts abroad throughout much of the last several years, there hasn't been war on U.S. soil. He said, that's something worth celebrating. Ashley Lopez, NPR News.
12: Can you taste history? What about drink it? Two of our NPR colleagues were invited to the New York Public Library to find out. NPR's Jennifer Venasco has more.
22: It's 9 a.m. on a weekday morning, and producer Janet Ujung Lee and I are standing outside the main library in Manhattan, getting ready for a beer.
23: I don't know the last time I drank this early or that I woke up to drink.
22: But we're not here to drink just any beer. We're headed inside to taste a beer brewed from George Washington's 1757 recipe, which he wrote in a notebook during the French and Indian War.
24: It was a young colonel in the Virginia militia making something called small beer.
22: Curator and historian Julia Golia directs the New York Public Library's 42nd Street Research Library. She says small beer was called that because of the low alcohol content, about 1 to 3%. People drank it because of a lack of clean drinking water.
24: If everybody in your army got dysentery, you were in big trouble. Small beer to the rescue.
22: She says everyone drank small beer, men, women, and kids. In honor of America 250, the library asked local brewery Kalea to brew a couple hundred original bottles for the library's use. It won't be sold commercially. A more contemporary version will be sold at Talaya's tap rooms in New York.
25: I'm excited. Okay, should we try?
24: Yeah.
22: Talaya brewmaster Eric Brown opens a bottle with their version of the original brew.
26: We took the recipe from the notebook, kind of followed it as closely as possible.
22: The ingredients are pretty simple. Water, hops, yeast, and a lot of molasses.
25: Whoa. I don't know what I was expecting, but it kind of tastes like woody.
0: It's almost like a little like burnt sugar feeling at the end, I feel like.
26: Yeah, but it still has that kind of like characteristic cookie kind of spice, a little bit of minerality from the molasses.
0: It's a dark amber, the color of an Irish red ale. And it's cloudy, not filtered. The flavor is complex. It shifts in your mouth, more like wine. And it was served at room temperature.
25: Folks who like amber lagers, you know, even like whiskey, like dark liquor drinkers would really like this. Wow, I'm into it.
0: Then we try the new version called Liberty Lager. Brown says they wanted it to be reminiscent of Washington's beer without being too literal, meaning no molasses.
25: Definitely a little more drinkable and lighter, and I can see that. But I'm kind of enjoying how funky the first one is, the OG recipe.
0: If you want to try that OG recipe, you can brew it at home. It's in the New York Public Library's collection and on their website. But Brown has a couple tips. Use baking molasses, go to a brewery supply store for a pure line of yeast, and keep everything very clean. Cheers. Jennifer Venasco, NPR News, New York.
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0: are still without power all over the state. We are lucky here in the greater Rochester region where I don't see any of that in and around us. So good luck with that. We love to see it. A clear commute as well.
1: Live from NPR News in Washington, I'm Dave Mattingly. The White House says Vice President Vance's trip to Geneva for talks with Iran is on hold. Vance was supposed to travel to Switzerland today following this week's signing of a deal to end the war with Iran. The delay follows the latest fighting in southern Lebanon that left at least 18 people dead. That's according to the Lebanese Health Ministry. Israel says four of its soldiers were killed. In a unanimous ruling, the U.S. Supreme Court has sided with a Texas man who was prosecuted by the federal government after he admitted to smoking marijuana and having legally purchased a gun. NPR's Nina Totenberg reports.
2: When FBI agents came to Ali Hamani's home in Texas, he admitted that he smoked pot several times a week. He was soon indicted under the Federal Gun Control Act, which makes it a crime punishable by up to 15 years in prison for an individual to use illegal drugs and have a gun. It's the same law used to prosecute President Biden's son, Hunter, but his ruling is sufficiently narrow that it may well not apply to someone like Biden who used more dangerous drugs. Justice Neil Gorsuch stressed that it was extremely limited, in part because marijuana use has become so widely accepted and is legal in 40 states. Nina Totenberg, NPR News, Washington.
1: This is NPR News from Washington. In California, Democratic State Senator Aisha Wahab and fellow Democrat Melissa Hernandez are advancing to the special election to fill the congressional seat vacated by Eric Swalwell. He resigned from the House amid allegations of sexual assault and misconduct, accusations he denies. Democratic Socialist Janice Lewis-George has won Washington, D.C.'s Democratic mayoral primary. Her opponent in the race, former D.C. council member Kenyon McDuffie, has conceded to Lewis-George, who is a current member of the D.C. Council. More people in the U.S. are turning to AI chatbots for mental health support. That's according to a survey by the American Psychological Association, as NPR's Ritu Chatterjee reports.
3: Previous studies show that a growing number of people are using general-use AI chatbots for mental health support. In the new survey, more than two-thirds of psychologists say that their patients discuss their mental health with a chatbot. Nearly a third have patients using AI as a tool to assist in their therapy or treatment. And two in five say patients are using chatbots to diagnose themselves, even though general-use chatbots aren't designed to diagnose or treat mental health conditions. The vast majority of psychologists, 97%, expressed concerns that chatbots might inadvertently reinforce negative behaviors or delusional beliefs. Ritu Chatterjee, NPR News.
1: I'm Dave Mattingly in Washington.
0: And I'm Michaela Singleton here in downtown Rochester. Good morning again at 8:33 a.m., where it is a beautiful 72 degrees here in downtown, sunny and just a few clouds. We're not seeing any potential rain or thunderstorms yet. I do have to say yet, because it does look like they'll move back in, at least in this region, around 2 p.m., We'll be watching those storms, but they're not supposed to be nearly as severe as yesterday or with nearly as much wind. Well, we have more headlines ahead of you, including a bit of a painful one for folks of my generation. How much time has to pass for something to be considered an antique?
4: I guess I'm entering that demographic now where our things that we consider just our clothing, our toys, or whatever, are now antiques.
0: Are we antiques, millennials? I don't think so. But coming up in about 8 minutes, 90s nostalgia is already showing up, and it did so on Antiques Roadshow. Stay tuned.
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6: 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I'm Leila Faldig.
7: And I'm Steve Inskeep. Today, the Obama Presidential Center in Chicago opens its doors to the public. I hope this center will serve as an affirmation of just how special, how precious our democracy truly is.
6: That is former President Barack Obama speaking Thursday at a dedication ceremony that evoked a different era in American politics.
8: NPR senior political correspondent Tamara Keith covered the Obama presidency and is in Chicago having had a look at the center. Tam, good morning.
9: Good morning.
8: What was Obama trying to say?
9: He was saying a lot, but I think distilled his message was about hope and change and the idea that the division and anger that dominates politics now doesn't have to be irreversible. All of the living former presidents were there, but not the current president, Donald Trump. He wasn't invited. And there's this thing that happens when Obama and Clinton and Biden and Bush are all together in one place. When they talk about the American idea and democratic ideals, it reads as an implicit criticism of Trump and his approach to the presidency and his view of the country. Former First Lady Michelle Obama also spoke, and she was not entirely subtle in her remarks. At this point in the clip I'm going to play, she is both bragging on her husband and then delivering a left jab.
10: You were doing the people's work, rescuing our economy, expanding health care, ending a war, ordering the bin Laden raid, saving an auto industry, winning a peace prize.
9: And that laughter slowly grew and drew this audible belly laugh from former Secretary of State and First Lady Hillary Clinton.
8: Tam, I can't help but notice another contrast. The United States is trying to pull together some July 4th celebrations. The Trump administration announced this concert and a bunch of the acts seem to have withdrawn from it. But the Obamas seem not to have had any trouble getting people together for this library celebration.
9: Indeed, they had no trouble at all. By the end of the event, when Stevie Wonder was up on stage with The Roots, Jennifer Hudson, Common, John Legend, Eddie Vedder, Bono, Bruce Springsteen, others I'm probably forgetting, all singing Higher Ground, It felt like being at the Grammys more than being at some stuffy old presidential library dedication. About that museum, I got a chance to visit the center and walk through it earlier this month. And it really does, like that concert event, capture the vibes of the Obama years as if the past decade never happened. But Obama said he doesn't see it as a time capsule.
7: The exhibits in the center are not meant to evoke nostalgia for some gauzy bygone era, some unattainable past that we can dream about and say, oh, we miss you, Barack.
9: He said he wants to remind visitors of what's possible.
8: Well, let's talk about the museum itself and how the story is told. I mean, I do remember in 2008 when Obama was elected, even many people who opposed him said this is a momentous, a very moving moment in American history. But I also remember America being deeply divided then also over Obama. So how are they crafting this story as they tell it now?
9: The museum does not start with Obama's birth in Hawaii. It starts with the Declaration of Independence. And the museum places the Obamas in that long arc of history that the former president often talks about. It includes triumphs and some failures, and leaves open the idea that Obama's legacy hasn't fully been written yet, but may well be determined by what comes next.
8: NPR's Tamara Keith in Chicago, thanks so much.
9: You're welcome.
6: The Federal Gun Control Act makes it a crime for some people to have a firearm. That includes people who are unlawful users of a controlled substance. But the Supreme Court on Thursday sided with a Texas man who uses marijuana a few times a week and was facing up to 15 years in prison for having a gun. Here to talk about this decision is Amy Howe, the co-founder of SCOTUS Blog. Good morning and welcome back to the program, Amy.
11: Good morning. Thanks for having me.
6: So Justice Neil Gorsuch wrote the court's opinion. What was the ruling?
11: Yeah, so the ruling is that this provision, the court did not say that it was unconstitutional in all cases, but that it was unconstitutional at least as applied to this man, Ali Hamani.
6: So it's a very narrow ruling?
11: Yes and no. I mean, it is a narrow ruling, Justice Gorsuch said, but it is fairly important because the government's reading was so broad. The government's argument was that, you know, we don't have to show that you are, you know, using marijuana or some illegal drug so often that you are incapacitated or a danger, all we need to show is that you use marijuana or some other illegal substance. Justice Gorsuch said, for example, someone who uses her spouse's Ambien could also be charged under this law, and that you have a gun, and then you could face up to 15 years in prison. And so it's going to make it much harder to bring these kinds of prosecutions going forward.
6: Is this seen as a win for groups that advocate for Second Amendment rights?
11: It is a win in the sense that, you know, as Justice Gorsuch said in his opinion, you know, marijuana is pretty ubiquitous in our society. He said almost as many adults use marijuana as they do alcohol. You know, it is not something necessarily that is going to have a lot of impact necessarily on other gun rights cases going forward, because the court's rulings in these cases seem to be pretty idiosyncratic. The court said back in 2022 that if the government wants to place restrictions on gun rights, it needs to be able to point to similar restrictions in early U.S. history. And what the court said in this case is that the early U.S. history that the government pointed to in this case just doesn't work. But that doesn't mean that the next time the U.S. government or the state government wants to do it and comes up with some other historical analogy, that it will or won't work. And in fact, right now, we're still waiting on another decision out of Hawaii. It's a challenge to a Hawaii law that bars gun owners from bringing guns onto private property without the property owner's express permission. And in that case, the U.S. government actually sided with the challengers, the people challenging the Hawaii law. And after the oral argument, the justices seemed skeptical of the Hawaii law. So there's not necessarily a through line in these gun rights cases.
6: Really quickly, I mean, you point out how ubiquitous, or at least the ruling did, marijuana usage is now, it's legal in 40 states. Federal government has moved marijuana from Schedule 1 to Schedule 3. But it's also a federal crime still. So how did the ruling address that?
11: Yeah, so Justice Gorsuch said essentially the government is kind of talking out of both sides of its mouth. As you say, while this litigation was going on, the government downgraded marijuana's classification and is legal in a lot of states. There's a lot fewer federal prosecutions for possession. It's just not dangerous, as the government says.
6: Amy Howe is a co-founder of SCOTUS Blog. Thank you for your time.
11: Thank you.
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0: And this is WXXI News. Good morning again at 8:43 a.m. I'm Michaela Singleton with all of your top news, weather, and traffic to get you ready for this Friday, Juneteenth. Well, the first story hurts a little bit on my millennial soul. Most people think of antiques as someone else's history. But as WXXI's Veronica Volk found out, more and more people are discovering objects from their own childhoods starting to show up on antiques store shelves.
12: Antiques come in all forms. Fine china, heavy wooden furniture, or even Heidi Griffith's creepy doll collection.
13: Four fabric dolls, and they look like they're wearing traditional...
14: Lederhosen.
12: These tourist dolls were sent to her grandfather during World War II by a friend overseas. But if you ask Julia Cisla Hanley, not every antique is that old.
15: And I brought a Lilith Fair concert t-shirt from 1997. And
12: that's right, 1997. Both Griffith and Cisla Hanley were on their way back from getting their items assessed by appraisers with the Antiques Roadshow during a recent stop in Mumford, New York. A show that, by the way, premiered on PBS in 1997. The same year of the Tamagotchi, the digital pet, and the Beanie Baby, and the Super Soaker, all toys that you can find in antique stores today.
15: I guess I'm entering that demographic now where our things that we consider just our clothing, our toys, or whatever, are now antiques. And that is, it's a bit It's a, I don't know what you want to call it, but it's fun.
12: Some might think it would be startling to start recognizing the toys from your childhood in an antique store. But another antiquing enthusiast, Barb Mosher, says it's a rite of passage.
14: And I like seeing things that I remember from growing up. You know, they're like, oh, I have one of those at home. Mm-hmm. So it's just fun.
12: And for her friend, Karen Kibble, it's a history worth sharing.
16: I've got my grandson, who's 14, is now into it with me.
14: Oh, amazing.
16: He loves going to little places with me and finding little treasures.
12: And maybe one day his favorite playthings will become the next generation's antiques. Veronica Volk, WXXI News.
0: Well, I say good on you, Barb, for being stronger than I am, because I will not be joining the Millennials Are Antiques crowd. I promise. My knees still work. My hips work. Everything is in ship shape. Top form. All right. Well, today, as I mentioned, it is Juneteenth, and the federal holiday honors the full emancipation of enslaved African Americans. A celebration coming up this weekend offers a chance for light and laughter amid tough times. I was able to speak with the event organizers this week. They explained to me their vision. Rochester's International Plaza has a mission to uplift every voice that forms the symphony of our community. So says Jason Barber, the plaza's site manager with the Ibero-American Development Corporation.
17: We are constantly trying to find ways to really represent and highlight marginalized and often not seen voices within our community and not spoken about and not clearly addressed voices.
0: Usually focusing on music and food, for the very first time, the plaza will offer a different way to build connections, introducing you to the Queens of Comedy. Sunday celebration for Juneteenth will include a lineup of some of the funniest women in Rochester who will tell their stories and share some laughter. Yolanda Smiles, and yes, that is a stage name. She's one of the comedians on that bill. She says singing in her church choir gave her confidence to get up on stage the first time she tried stand-up. But one challenge she did have to contend with is the stigma: women aren't funny.
18: Female comedians understand that comedy is a male sport, and we have to always make our voice big and loud. And it's always been a place of proving ourselves that we are funny.
0: Still, she learned to persevere and hopes to inspire others to do the same.
18: When you're trying to find who you are in comedy, be honest with yourself. Put every fear behind you, every doubt that you may have if you're funny or not, and just say what's on your mind.
0: The event will also honor the late Evans J. Whispers Buntley, who had the original vision to bring the Queens of Comedy to the International Plaza spotlight. Yolanda Smiles says she's also honoring 1 year since she lost her little brother. In an uncertain time in this world where many are struggling, she offers this.
18: Experiencing grief and pushing through it to make others laugh in the midst of your own pain is a gift. No matter what you've been or going through, you will smile again.
0: Yeah, Yolanda and quite a few other really funny women plan to share that gift during the Queens of Comedy Juneteenth celebration. It starts Sunday at 1 p.m. at the International Plaza. We have more information for you at WXXINews.org. There's a Skinny Atlas Festival launching young musicians into the next stage of their careers. WXXI's Henry Davidson has all the sights and sounds.
19: When you graduate high school in Skinny Atlas, there's a tradition.
20: The moment that we get our diplomas and they say, go for it, we throw our caps and then we run off right into the water. So we jump off the dock into the water.
19: That's Joe Hagen, one of the founders of the Off the Dock Chamber Festival. Hagen grew up in Skinny Atlas and graduated from Eastman in 2019. 4 years ago, he founded this festival in his hometown along with Natalie Pang, Colin Holloway, and Luke Benedict. They also grew up there and went on to careers in music. Now they're giving other young musicians a chance to make that leap.
20: We try to capture that idea of, okay, well, you just spent so much time training to become a professional. Let's take you to the next level.
19: That includes performance opportunities, networking, and professional recordings. For WXXI News, I'm Henry Davidson.
0: Really cool. I can visualize it already. 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You can find it all at WXXIClassical.org. Well, it's 8:49 and another check of our weather shows that it's a very nice, mild 72 degrees, sunny with just a few wisps of clouds and barely a breeze out there. Well, here's meteorologist Josh Nichols with more on what to expect for the rest of the day and the weekend.
2: Sunday will mark the beginning of summer with the summer solstice taking place at 4:24 a.m. Might not quite feel the part, though. For today, we'll see a mixture of clouds and sun. A pop-up shower thunderstorm can't be ruled out. The high temperature in the low and mid-70s. We drop into the mid-50s tonight with an isolated evening shower thundershower. Saturday's mostly sunny, breezy, cool. The high temperature only near 70. Into the mid-70s with a mixture of clouds and sun on Sunday. For WXXI News, I'm meteorologist Josh Nichols.
0: As we continue looking outwards towards our traffic, things are still great. All green and clear across 390, 490, and 590, 104 and the Thruway as well. I will say that's a great thing about the federal holiday. Even if you work, maybe just like me, you don't have to worry about any traffic because there are plenty of folks who get to take the day off. And hey, I applaud you for all the folks who get to stay home right now. Maybe you're listening to us in the kitchen, in the living room, enjoying a nice, leisurely start to your Juneteenth. I will have you in my thoughts. I hope you have me in your thoughts as we're all still working today. We have more headlines and news coming up in just a few moments. Don't go anywhere. WXXI News.
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24: From Marketplace in Washington, I'm Kimberly Adams. This Juneteenth, we're checking in on the state of higher education among Black Americans. Earlier this year, the Pew Research Center released an analysis of government data and found that in 2024, the percentage of Black adults in the U.S. over the age of 25 who'd earned a bachelor's degree or higher credential hit nearly 28%. That's almost double what it was in the year 2000. Marketplace's Stephanie Hughes takes a look at the history behind those numbers and what's ahead.
25: For decades after emancipation, there was an active movement to keep Black people uneducated. Dominique Baker is at the University of Delaware.
26: Historically, we purposefully created policies to stop Black people from going to college. And in more recent decades, we had taken the steps to actually lessen the impact of those historical policies.
25: Baker says that includes the passage of the Civil Rights Act, which provided protections against discrimination.
26: And it takes a while for that to show up. And so that is why we start seeing much higher attainment in recent decades.
25: But in the past few years, there have been changes in education policy. In 2023, the Supreme Court ruled that colleges can no longer legally consider race in admissions. Now, schools including Johns Hopkins and MIT have fewer Black students enrolling. Both Texas and Florida have banned DEI programs at public colleges. And Jordan Nellums with the Century Foundation says schools elsewhere have rolled them back, which leaves students with less mentorship and support.
27: They may end up thinking that college isn't for them.
25: Nellums says these programs are designed to help students succeed, and he calls their elimination a potential disaster for Black educational attainment. I'm Stephanie Hughes from Marketplace.
24: Juneteenth is a federal holiday and non-essential federal workers are supposed to get the day off, but it's only a permanent paid holiday in 31 states and Washington, D.C., according to PolitiFact. PolitiFact also points to a survey from consulting firm Mercer, which found that even though private employers don't have to give workers the day off, about 41% of companies with 500 or more employees do. U.S. markets are closed today for Juneteenth, but oil markets remain open, with prices moving higher on news that talks between the U.S. and Iran are now on hold due to continued Israeli strikes in Lebanon. The international benchmark Brent crude is trading at $80.24 a barrel. That's about 0.4% up. And Brent West Texas Intermediate crude is up at $77.15 a barrel.
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24: The U.S. national team will play Australia today in its second Men's World Cup match, and millions of people across America will be tuning in Spanish. The tournament is breaking audience and streaming records for Spanish broadcaster Telemundo, and brands have been spending big to reach U.S. Latino audiences. Marketplace's Elizabeth Trovall has more.
1: This year, Julian Baquero is watching the World Cup with his father, who immigrated to the U.S. from Colombia. They're big Colombia fans, but are also cheering for the U.S.
3: There's no other choice but to be supportive of the team.
1: Baquero with Big Oak Tree Media says, of course, they're watching in Espanol.
3: And the experience of watching it in Spanish is so exciting because the energy is a completely different thing.
1: Regardless of how much Spanish you speak or how connected you are to Latin America, Rodrigo Vallejo with Row2 Media says watching the game brings generations of Latinos together.
4: All foreign-born Hispanics for sure, and a big, big percentage of second and third generations feel like soccer fans. So definitely the World Cup is comparable with the Super Bowl.
6: You know, no matter what the country of origin is, whether that's Mexican or Colombian, everyone is a soccer fan. It's really the place to connect with Hispanics.
1: That's Isabella Sanchez with the ad firm Zubi, who says that connection is especially strong because the U.S. is a host country this year.
6: You're going to see folks rooting for their teams in Spanish and celebrating their culture and their pride and their heritage.
1: The Colombian community gathered in Houston earlier this week to watch the Colombia-Uzbekistan game, sporting yellow jerseys and whistles. This big multi-generational crowd is part of a diverse, young, and growing market of U.S. Latinos. Ana Valdez is CEO of the Latino Donor Collaborative.
7: Not only are Latinos producing $4.4 trillion, but if they were an economy by themselves, they would be the fourth largest economy in the world.
1: And for brands to engage that massive, diverse market successfully, they need money, says Rodrigo Vallejo.
4: Not every brand can advertise on the World Cup. You know, it requires a significant investment to actually stand out.
1: The World Cup ad market is crowded and noisy, he says. Really, it's a space for brands with deep pockets, whether they're automakers, banks, or beer companies. And for the ad to resonate?
4: Talking smartly about soccer, I think will get you there. You know, and obviously putting all the best practices when you try to reach Hispanics.
1: But the World Cup Spanish-speaking audience is maturing and expanding, says Franco Caballero with marketing firm Dieste. And that's an opportunity for advertisers.
8: You might start with a Hispanic at the center of your strategy, but in that very same Hispanic household, there might be more cultures than just Hispanic.
1: Non-Hispanic spouses, roommates, neighbors may be cheering in Spanish too. And Caballero says it's smart for advertisers to speak to that intercultural audience. I'm Elizabeth Trovall for Marketplace.
24: Our executive producer is Nancy Fargali. Our digital team includes Antoinette Brock, Emily McCune, and Dylan Mietnin. Our engineers are Sam Keenan and David Schreck. 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
0: 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The BBC NewsHour is just 6 minutes away on WXXI. 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That's something I'm sure a lot of parents and guardians will be happy to hear about. We are also looking at a beautiful day, 72 degrees and sunny for now. A few showers, but nothing too severe like yesterday. Have a safe start to your Friday, Juneteenth.

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WRUR is a broadcast partnership of the University of Rochester and WXXI Public Media. Good morning. My name is Tony Brown. I'll be with you for the next 3 hours of Open Tunings. We've got a special day today. It's Juneteenth, and we're going to celebrate by playing some music that will that is appropriate for the day. Not all of it, but a lot of great music that talks about the day that we are in today, about struggle and getting past struggle and all that great stuff. We're going to start everything off with a classic song done in a new way. Billie Holiday wrote a song called Strange Fruit, and it was reinterpreted by a great singer in her own right, Miss Cassandra Wilson. This is Strange Fruit.

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2: 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We are celebrating Juneteenth today, and we've got a lot of music that will help us celebrate the day. We just heard some music from the Staple Singers with Freedom Highway. And also in that set, Al Green with How Can You Mend a Broken Heart, Camera Obscura with Big Love, and Cassandra Wilson doing her version of the legendary Strange Fruit from her album New Moon Daughter. All right, here is some music from Bessie Smith. This is called Backwater Blues.

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Black is that little space we find in the dark each night without a light, in the bend of dark arms, safe from trauma, grief, and strife. Black is the color of real jungle fever in Belize, Tanzania, or Papua New Guinea. Sweaty black bodies swinging wildly, uninhibited, unashamed, unabashedly free. Black is the color of the Atlantic floor, the complexion of the sky dive directly north. It is a sunset horizon disappearing into Ontario Lake. Black.

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1: You are listening to The Root, WRUR-FM Rochester, WITH-FM in Ithaca. That is brand new music from Danielle Ponder. A song called Power featuring Rena Golden. It just came out on the 17th of June, just in time for celebrating Juneteenth. And before that, you heard the Jayhawks with Hydra Colors and Kathleen Edwards with Summer Long. And we started the set off with the great Bessie Smith with Backwater Blues with James P. Johnson. Here is another classic. This is Sam Cooke.

this is only a possibility in a world of possibilities. There are many possibilities ranging from small to large. Before long, there will be short. Before short, there's nothing. When there was nothing, there was always the possibility of something. Becoming what

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That is Gil Scott-Heron with The Revolution Will Not Be Televised from Pieces of a Man. Before that, you heard Molly Tuttle, and That's Going to Leave a Mark. Ani DeFranco with Deep Dish, and Sam Cooke with A Change Is Going to Come. Incidentally, the bass player on the song by Gil Scott-Heron is a gentleman by the name of Ron Carter. As legendary bassist, and Ron is going to be playing in Rochester, New York. And I will tell you about where he's playing and when during the next break. But it's celebrating Juneteenth. It's going to be at Hochstein School of Music. And actually, it's tonight at 6 p.m. It's 50 North Plymouth Avenue, Rochester. So if you want to see one of the legends of jazz, stop by Hochstein tonight to see the maestro, Ron Carter, play at Hochstein. All right, we've got music coming up from Alabama Shakes. We've got some Peter Tosh, Leon Bridges, lots of great music on the way. I'm going to start this next set off with U2.

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1: 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You just heard some music from Alabama Shakes, their brand new single titled The American Dream. And before that, you heard fairly new music from U2 with their song from the EP Days of Ass. The song is called American Obituary. Here is some music from Amos Lee. This is called What's Been Going On.

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This week in E-Town, we're going to feature the band Marley's Ghost, mostly from California. Plus, singer-songwriter Brett Denon comes back to visit E-Town. And I'm going to have my conversation with Steve Jenkins, the director of the Bob Dylan Center down in Tulsa, Oklahoma. 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

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Music from Childish Gambino with This Is America. Before that, Monica Martin with A Song For You. And Bob Marley in that set with Rebel Music 3 O'Clock Roadblock Live from London, July 17th, 1975. And we started the set off with Amos Lee, a song called What's Been Going On. This is a song from Anthony Hamilton. This is called Life Has a Way.

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It's road trip season, and nothing goes better with hitting the road than the perfect playlist. 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

0: Hi, this is Nick Forster. This week in E-Town, we're going to feature the band Marley's Ghost, mostly from California. Plus, singer-songwriter Brett Denon comes back to visit E-Town. And I'm going to have my conversation with Steve Jenkins, the director of the Bob Dylan Center down in Tulsa, Oklahoma. That's all this week in E-Town.
1: 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You just heard some music from Anushka Shankar with Dissolving Boundaries from her album Land of Gold. You also heard a fantastic remake of a very old song, This Land Is Your Land, which was written by Woody Guthrie in 1940. That version was by Sharon Jones and Dap Kings from the album Naturally. And we started off that set with Anthony Hamilton with his song Life Has a Way from Back to Love. All right, here's some music from Peter Tosh. This is called Equal Rights.

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1: 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You just heard some music from Harold Melvin and the Blue Notes featuring Teddy Pendergrass. Wake Up Everybody, classic song from them. Before that, B.B. King with Woke Up This Morning, My Baby, She Was Gone. And also Peter Tosh with Equal Rights. In that set, we've got about an hour and 10 minutes left in this show. And lots of music to get to. I'm going to start this next set off with the Black Sea Dahu. This is a song called One Day Will Be All I Have.

happily surprised that so many of you. We really didn't expect anybody tonight, and you know why? Everybody knows everything. Everything is everything. Everything is everything. You know why? But we're glad that you've come to see us and hope that we can provide some kind of something for you this evening, this particular evening, this Sunday evening, at this particular time in 1968. We hope that we can give you something, something, whatever it is that you need tonight. Now, this song, if I had my way, we would change the name of the city in the song, but the state is the same, and it's Georgia. So I think that he wouldn't mind if we said Savannah instead of Atlanta. Where we're gonna go tomorrow. It's a song about Sunday.

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WRUR is a broadcast partnership of the University of Rochester and WXXI Public Media. Just heard some live music from Nina Simone with the song Sunday in Savannah. Before that, you heard the Black Sea Dahu with One Day Will Be All I Have. This is a song called Believer by Anastasia.

0: The summer of horror continues with Leviticus, now playing at the Little. 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
1: 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You just heard some music from the vocal group Sweet Honey in the Rock, the song called Give Your Hands to Struggle from the album In This Land. Before that, you heard the Jackson 5 doing a cover of Sly Stone's Stand from the album Diana Ross Presents the Jackson 5. So really cool covers on that album. Check it out on streaming, or you can buy it as well, of course. I don't know if you can buy it. I wonder if you can buy it in stores or order it online somewhere. And at the top of that set, you heard Anastasia, singer-songwriter, with her song Believer from her album called Tether. All right, just about 40 minutes left in this program. It's been a pleasure playing some songs for you on Juneteenth for 2026. I've got, in the remaining time I have, I've got some Leon Bridges coming up. I've got some Beyonce, super group from the UK called Salt. And I'll see what else I can squeeze in the time I have left here. This next song is from Leon Bridges. It is from an album called Good Thing, and the song is called Bad, Bad News.

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You just heard music from Anais with a song called My World from Devotion and the Black Divine. Before that, Hiatus Coyote with Stone and Lavender from Mood Valiant. You heard Salt, a supergroup from the UK, with Wildfires from the album Untitled Black Is. Also in that set, Walk Above the City by the Paper Kites. Beyonce with Freedom featuring Kendrick Lamar. Old Town by Art Music, and Leon Bridges going way back earlier in the hour. Leon Bridges with Bad, Bad News from the album Good Thing. So I just got a couple more songs. Thank you for listening to the show. I am very glad to have filled in for Scott for a couple weeks. Back to my show next week. I'm on Thursday nights at 6 p.m., 6 p.m. to 8 p.m. The show is called The Vibe. Again, my name is Tony Brown, and it has been a pleasure playing music for you today and for the last couple weeks. I'm going to leave you with some great, great music from one of my favorite vocalists of all time. Just every time I hear this voice, it just gets me going. Motivates something about it. Her name is Mahalia Jackson. I'm going to play a song called I Will Move On Up a Little Higher to finish off the Juneteenth celebration. And then I'm going to play some music from a singer-songwriter named and multi-instrumentalist producer, composer, Aruj Aftab. After that, and then I'll be done. So have a great afternoon, great evening, and a great weekend. This is Mahalia Jackson.

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1: In 1979, Chuck Berry played at the first ever celebration of Black Music Month at the White House. And Philadelphia's Deanna Williams was there. She had helped make it happen. It's just one of the many important music moments Deanna has been a part of since she started her trailblazing career as a radio DJ in the 70s. She left school for her first paying radio gig and recalls telling her mom,
2: "When I dropped out, she said, 'How are you going to make a living?' I said, 'Mom, I'm going to be on the radio.' And she was like, 'Girl, what?'"
1: But Deanna was very successful, and that choice led her to some incredible places, including an event where she fell in love with Kenny Gamble of Philadelphia International Records.
2: The moment I laid eyes on that man, I was like, "Ooh, he's fine. Ooh, wish he were mine."
1: Kicking off our Sense of Place Philadelphia series, Deanna Williams shares stories from her wild and inspiring life and career. Today, I'm Raina Duras. This is World Cafe. That's all coming up in a few minutes, but first, let's set the mood here with some Philly music released on the Philly Groove label in 1968. This is the Delphonics. Ready or not, here I come.

0: Hey, this is World Cafe. I'm Raina Duris. And when I sat down to write this introduction to today's interview, I did not know where to begin. Deanna Williams has an extremely impressive resume. There's almost no part of the music industry she hasn't touched. She was a trailblazing DJ in the 70s and 80s, work that took her to Philadelphia, where she became a part of the Philadelphia international record scene with her then husband, Kenny Gamble. With him, she was part of the group that got June nationally recognized as Black Music Month. You'll hear her tell the story of the very first Black Music Month at the White House in 1979. It is amazing. And for the past 30 years, she's helped guide and develop artists as the CEO of Influence Entertainment, as a media coach, although media coach doesn't quite cover all the things she does. And she still lives in Philadelphia and seemed to me like the perfect person to talk to start off our new Sense of Place Philadelphia series. I started our chat by asking her when she realized she first wanted to be a radio DJ.
1: Well, I wanted to be a jazz musician first. I studied flute with the great jazz musician Jimmy Heath from Philadelphia, the Heath brothers, and the father of James M. Toomey, who did Juicy Fruit, which was sampled by a zillion people. I realized I wanted to, that music was in me. And so I started studying the flute at 16. Ooh, let me tell you how bad I was. I was so bad that by the time I got to college and declared my major at City College, music, and I had to do a jazz improvisation class. You cannot be a jazz musician and not improvise.
0: Right.
1: I just didn't have it in me.
0: Did you freeze up?
1: I just failed. I was like, let me just get out of this class and get on to the next thing. And the next thing wound up being radio. Thank goodness. I changed my major really quick. And so, yeah.
0: Tell us about your first on-air gig.
1: Ooh, my first, which... Your paid first, or non-paid?
0: Let's say your first paid on-air gig.
1: Okay, my first paid gig, I was hired on the eve of my 19th birthday at 96.3 WHUR in Washington, D.C., when it was still Chocolate City. It's not that anymore, but it's okay. But we're talking 1973.
0: Okay.
1: And I had to borrow Greyhound from my mother because I was broke at that point. I had dropped out of college, and I told my mother, who was a college professor, I said, Mama, I'm going to be on the radio. And my mother was like, radio? We're talking early 70s. Women were not, as they are now, plentiful on the airwaves. So my mother was like, always supportive and nurturing, but doubted a little bit. You know, she was like, what?
0: The very first time you turn the mic on to talk on air, I remember how nervous I was. I remember my hand shaking when I went to press the button. And I was like, I'm going to skip the song by accident because I'm going to hit that button twice and it's going to go to the next thing. What do you remember going through your mind the first time you opened the mic and spoke on air?
1: I wasn't nervous. Mm-hmm. I was never nervous, Raina.
0: Even when you were doing that first not paid gig?
1: I'll tell you when I got really nervous was my first rock radio gig. That's where I got nervous.
0: Why did
1: WMAL? Because I grew up principally with Black music, mm-hmm. and I didn't know rock per se. I mean, right. I heard things here and there, but I didn't know Led Zeppelin. I didn't know that genre very well. So my first on air at WMAL FM, Washington's Best Rock, that's where I got concerned. I didn't want to say the wrong thing, and I was coming from Black radio. So now here I am, an Afro-Latina woman on an ABC owned and operated station that also didn't, you know, I didn't lose that fact, that I'm on a network owned station doing rock radio.
0: And probably surrounded by white guys.
1: Oh, yeah. White people everywhere.
0: Yeah.
1: Okay, I see white people. And they only saw me because I was the only Black person at the radio station.
0: Right. If you're just joining us, I'm speaking with Deanna Williams on World Cafe today. Let's go back to WHUR for a minute. Your handle there was Ebony Moonbeams. Mm. How did you choose that name?
1: I was walking down the street in Manhattan with a friend. Her name is Sophia De Silva. She's a great jewelry designer. And you know those searchlights that maybe they show in Hollywood where they're doing premieres of movies? I saw a searchlight, and it looked like it was shooting out of the moon. And at that time, I needed a name for my radio show and my TV show because I had a cable access TV show. And I said, everything was ebony and black. I was like, it's a moonbeam. And then I put it together and I became the embodiment of ebony moonbeams.
0: What does that, when you say the embodiment, what does that mean?
1: Well, think about a moonbeam.
0: Yeah.
1: Think about a sunbeam. Think about a ray of light. I'm a ray of light, and the music that I was bringing was full of light and energy, and it was black. It was ebony. So I became Ebony Moonbeams. And you know what's interesting? A pianist by the name of George Cables wrote a song after he heard my radio show, heard me as Ebony Moonbeams. And he wrote a song that has been recorded multiple times. I want to say Bobby Hutcherson, Freddie Hubbard. I mean, even to current times, the song has been recorded. So it's become a jazz standard, Ebony Moonbeams.

0: I'm Raina Duras for Sense of Place Philadelphia on World Cafe. My guest is Deanna Williams. I mean, you programmed all the music on your show.
1: I did.
0: And that must have been such a fun time to be, like, all the music you had to choose from in the 70s at that point. Could you give us an idea of what we would hear if we tuned into your show?
1: You would have heard Miles Davis on the corner, because Miles was moving into his electric period. He was moving away from, he had married Betty Davis, a great artist who did If I'm in Luck, I Might Get Picked Up, and many other great songs. She introduced him to Jimi Hendrix. Miles changed his style of playing and dress and attitude. Played Gil Scott-Heron. He lived in Virginia. He was a friend. And so, and this is, we're talking about Brian Jackson and Gil Scott-Heron when they first came out.
0: Yeah.
1: All of these artists, when they first were releasing, Earth, Wind, and Fire also became good chums with Maurice White and Verdeen White and that whole crew. I played Jimmy Cliff, and all of those artists came through WHUR. It was owned by Howard University, and the station still is, but yeah, it was a commercial entity. So anybody who was everybody came through WHUR.
0: I know it's impossible to choose just one, but I want to play a song now.
1: Okay.
0: Could you pick one song from that time that just brings you right back there?
1: Ooh. Okay, Raina. Okay, it has to be Stevie Wonder, Golden Lady. Love that song.
0: Here's Stevie Wonder, Golden Lady on World Cafe.

0: It's World Cafe. I'm Raina Duras. Deanna Williams is a trailblazer in radio and music in the promotion of black music. She's done a lot of stuff, and she's my guest for Sense of Place Philadelphia today. You just heard Golden Lady by Stevie Wonder, an artist she played very early on in her first paying radio gig in Washington, D.C. in the 70s. You moved to Philly in 1980. Why did you make that move?
1: Well, I was living here part-time prior to that because I fell in love. Remember? Falling in love?
0: Yes.
1: Absolutely. I mean, cinematic love, too. That kind of love that you see in the movies. Mm-hmm. I had it. And the gentleman that I fell in love with was a Philadelphian, a noted Philadelphian, I might add, who I met in D.C. when I was on WHUR in 1974. I was asked to present Goal Records. I believe the record was Survival, to the OJs. And along with the OJs were executives from their label, Philadelphia International Records, and the owners were there, Gamble and Huff. Mm-hmm. And I promise you, Raina, the moment I laid eyes on that man, I was like, ooh, he's fine. Ooh, wish he were mine. Mm-hmm. Yes, but I was so shy. I met him that evening, Kenny Gamble. I met him that evening, and my life has not been the same.
0: Yeah. And we're going to come back and we're going to talk a little more about that part of your life in a minute. But now that we are in Philly, I do want to ask you about your radio show in Philadelphia when you got there. For people who aren't from Philly, could you tell us about the radio station that you worked at, 105.3 WDAS?
1: I went to another heritage radio station in Philadelphia. It has been in existence, I think I heard the other day, like 70-something years. It's been around for a long time. But I started there in 1980. I was living in D.C., so I moved from D.C., where I was doing entertainment television for a show called PM Magazine. I was on camera, which was always one of the goals, and doing the rock radio show. So I stopped the rock radio show and the TV gig. And I wound up doing a show called Love's on the Menu. Mm-hmm. That was the title of the show. And I felt like that's what I was sharing with folks in the Delaware Valley. Love of community, love of people, love of places and things. And so Love's on the Menu.
0: What was it like working in Philadelphia radio at that time?
1: Exciting. Mm-hmm. Still, there were some consequential women. Louise Williams Bishop, Mary Mason. I just want to shout out and acknowledge these women because they were on the radio when I got here. So, yeah, I knew these women before I came because they were friends with Gamble. And but then, you know, Mimi Brown, also, who was on the air when I first got to WDAS. And it was wonderful, Raina. You know, I love community service. I believe that you and I, anybody on this microphone, in front of the mic, behind the mic, has an obligation to inspire and to inform. Mm-hmm. And I love doing that. I love going out. Even now, I go out and people will be, oh, I love when you were on the air. Oh, I remember that time.
0: Yeah, there's a relationship that you form with people who are listening.
1: Exactly, and I love super serving. Anytime I got an invitation to go speak at a church or a daycare, so you name it, any opportunity to connect with the people that we speak with, I value.
0: The show was called Love's on the Menu.
1: Mm-hmm.
0: If I tuned in, what am I going to hear?
1: You're going to hear beautiful, sensual, smooth music that's going to elevate you, make you just want to curl up, get with somebody, maybe just get with yourself, something to relax. It was always, but I also disseminated information. We're meeting at the church. We're going to be out doing voter registration always. I was always doing those types of activities. We were the clarion voice in the black community of where to go, what to know. And I like being in that position of disseminating information.
0: That voice you're hearing is Deanna Williams, my guest today on World Cafe. I'm going to play the theme music from Love's on the Menu.
1: By Jerry Butler.
0: Yes, Love's on the Menu tonight. Mm. Before we hear it, I mean, why was this the theme? Why was this the name that
1: felt
0: right?
1: So if you hear the lyrics, Jerry Butler, who wrote this song, and it was the title of his 1976 album, Love's on the Menu. And it's talking about, it's setting up the mood. It's a mood song. And the lyrics are like, hey, it's 4:30, getting off from work. Time to chill. Let's go. Let's just get together and have a real good time. So that was the energy that I was espousing.
0: Jerry Butler, Love's on the Menu tonight from his 1976 album, Love's on the Menu.

0: That was Jerry Butler's Loves on the Menu Tonight from his 1976 album Loves on the Menu. That was the theme song to my guest Deanna Williams' radio show Loves on the Menu that she hosted in Philly in the 80s. I'm Raina Duras. Deanna Williams is my guest today on World Cafe, Sense of Place, Philadelphia. So let's go back to Kenny Gamble. He co-founded Philadelphia International Records with Leon Huff. You would have had a front row seat to all of this stuff going on. What was your involvement in it all?
1: Well, I was inspiration, support. You got to support your man. Became friends with a lot of the artists. In fact, my first visit to Philadelphia International Records was with Gene Karn. Gene Karn was my best friend, still one of my closest, dearest friends. And she was signing her deal with Gamble and Huff. And she knew that I had a crush, an affinity, an attraction, gotta get you into my life, whatever. We wound up being friends. So you figure I met Gamble emceeing that concert and we just connected. We stayed in touch and we remained friends for about a year. And she knew. And now keep in mind, Raina, there's no internet. You know what I had? I had Jet and Ebony. I had Jet and Ebony. Those are sources of information for black folks at that time, right? Those magazines. And Gene says, I think he might be married. I said, but he doesn't wear a ring. And I haven't heard him say a thing about a wife. In fact, I'd had a conversation maybe about a year out meeting Gamble where he said, you know, I'm looking for a woman that is. I'm like, how are you looking for a woman? He cannot possibly be married, although he was married at the time. He was married but separating from his first wife, Dee Dee Sharp, who was well known in Philadelphia as a teen star. She was signed to Cameo Parkway Records. She did Mashed Potatoes. And so I didn't know all of that until a little later. And, you know, when he informed me that he was separating, and I was like, let's go. Let's do this. Because unbeknownst to me, he was interested in me and romantically.
0: Yeah.
1: But he never said anything until he made his move out of his marriage, which was great. Took a minute to get the divorce, but, you know, all due respect to Dee Dee Sharp Gamble. But
0: you couldn't slide into someone's DMs.
1: No, there was no sliding into DMs. There was no internet. I wish there was, because I could have then researched, you know, his situation a little better. But he told me. He was very open and honest with me. And then I had a decision to make. And the decision that I made was, let's go. Let's do this. Let's travel the world together. Let us explore. Let us mutually support and nurture each other.
0: And you'd be around all that music.
1: Well, let me tell you, the halls of Philadelphia International Records were incredible. There was so much electric energy and creativity. Not only did you have the owners, which was Gamble Huff, Tom Bell was the third partner, Mighty Three was the name of one of their publishing companies, but you had McFadden and Whitehead, you had Bunny Siegler, you had Dexter Wanzel, you had Cynthia Biggs, who was Dexter's songwriting partner. You had the great Linda Creed and Tom Bell were operating out of the offices of Philadelphia International. It was exhilarating because if you're a true music lover and you're around all these brilliant creatives and then you hear the results of their creativity, Ain't No Stopping Us Now, Nights Over Egypt, The Jones Girls with Dexter Wanzel and Cynthia Biggs, all this incredible music, the OJs, just the catalog of the music. Then you had Teddy Pendergrass, the emergence of a black superstar who did for only women only concerts. He was the first artist, to my knowledge, to do that. So yeah, being around all of these people was life altering. And it wasn't, I was young. I was in my 20s, but it wasn't lost on me that something magnificent was coming out of Philadelphia. And it was to the world.
0: I'm talking to Deanna Williams. In a minute, she'll reflect on why Philadelphia had that sort of special thing happening, why it had such a wealth of talent. That's next on World Cafe.
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0: Welcome back to World Cafe. I'm Raina Duras. For Sense of Place Philadelphia today, I'm joined by Deanna Williams. She's been an integral part of the Philly music scene, but her influence has been felt nationally and internationally. Just before the break, we were talking about Philadelphia International Records and the buzz of creativity that surrounded it in the 70s. Why do you think that that energy was in Philadelphia specifically?
1: I've asked that question of the Philadelphians. I was like, is it in the Schuylkill? Is it in the water that's coming out the spigot? What is it?
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1: Now, Detroit, Berry Gordy, and what happened there. There was a West Coast sound with later Solar Records and Dick Griffey. So every region offers different things, but I'm biased. And I will say that what has come out of our city, out of the city of brotherly love and sisterly affection, is pretty impactful. From our Philadelphia orchestra, Grammy-winning orchestra, to Bobby Rydell and all of that. Let's not forget Dick Clark, an American Bandstand, West Philadelphia. The first nationally televised music dance show occurred here. Dick Clark started his big radio career here in Philadelphia. So much has transpired out of our city. All due respect to the other regions, but not like what has happened here in Philadelphia.
2: Even that slogan, the city of brotherly love and sisterly affection.
1: Well, I had the distinction of adding the sisterly affection, I don't want to say legally, but it's always, we're known as the city of brotherly love. Mm-hmm. But I was like, wait, hold up. You got Raina. You got me. You got tons of women who are contributing to the cultural landscape of what we are, who we are. So I went to Mayor Nutter some years ago, and I was like, let's fix this.
2: On World Cafe for Sense of Place Philadelphia, I'm talking to Deanna Williams today. Would you tell us about a song that you associate with that time and place, a song that you associate personally with the sound of Philadelphia?
1: TSOP, The Sound of Philadelphia, is a song by MFSB that I would run into my house as a young girl to watch Soul Train with Don Cornelius and to see the latest dances. Let's get it on. It's time to get down. Ooh, ooh, ooh, doo, doo, doo. I mean, you know, but Soul Train, a show that went on for several decades with that theme song. That's one of my favorite Sound of Philadelphia songs, and I have so many more.
2: Well, didn't the OJs have a song that was inspired by you?
1: Well, I am told that I am Darling, Darling Baby, Sweet and Tender Love. I receive it.
2: The OJs, Darling, Darling Baby, Sweet and Tender Love on World Cafe.

0: You just heard Darlin' Darlin' Baby, Sweet and Tender Love from the OJs on World Cafe, a song that was written about my guest today, Deanna Williams. You're listening to World Cafe, Sense of Place, Philadelphia. I'm Raina Duras. You became a member of the Black Music Association when you were living in Philly, correct? And Kenny Gamble founded it in 1978. What was the focus of the Black Music Association?
1: The focus of the Black Music Association was to galvanize members of the black music industry. We had a campaign called Black Music is Green, because even at that time, black music was generating lots of money, lots and lots and lots of money. So, yeah.
0: Where did the idea for Black Music Month come from?
1: Well, Gamble went to Nashville, and he was impressed with what the Country Music Association was doing, the CMAs, who are still in existence.

0: Americans, very smart, very brilliantly carved out a city and named it Music City. So there's a whole economy that's based on country music, principally. Although I want people to understand, which is something I didn't learn until way later, that gospel was a huge. The Fisk Jubilee Singers were the first international superstars out of the United States, all over the world. And they traveled to Europe for performances in front of the royal courts to raise money for Fisk University. Mm. So gospel big in Nashville, also R&B. Jimi Hendrix spent time in Nashville. Right. So, you know, when I say Nashville is the home of the National Museum of African American Music, they're like, how did it get to Nashville? Why not Philly? Why not Motown? Why not? It was a long story, but black music, very big, and country music made, created by country black artists. It was more than Charlie Pride. There was DeForest Bailey, who was the first black artist to perform at the Grand Ole Opry. So, yeah, Gamble was impressed. He said, let's organize, strengthen numbers, better rates for distribution of their product, all manner of things. He was then, as he remains, focused on the economics of black culture.
1: Right.
0: And so that was the key focus for the Black Music Association.
1: How did you go about actually getting official recognition for a month?
0: Yeah, that began with the Godfather. He's known as the Godfather in the music industry, Clarence Avant. He is physically not with us anymore, but he had a relationship with the Carter administration. And we had heard that they had had a big event honoring the Country Music Association. So Gamble and the leadership were like, well, let's go to the White House. Clarence Avant called, made it happen. And on June 7th, 1979, on the South Lawn of the White House, President Jimmy Carter and his beautiful wife, Rosalynn, and their daughter, Amy, hosted executives and professionals. And that was the first Black Music Month event declared by President Jimmy Carter.
1: And there were a bunch of performances, too. Could you take us there? Could you tell us what you remember from that day, what it felt like to be there?
0: Yeah, I felt very excited. I was with my man, in love. We at the White House. We're at the White House. I don't care what anybody says. It's high cotton when you go someplace like the White House. I mean, it's just a prestigious, historic. And it represents democracy. It's everything that's good about America.
1: Well, we're going to hear the song that Chuck Berry performed at Black Music Month kickoff at the White House in a second. Maybe you could describe for us what that performance was like.
0: Well, for those who have never seen Chuck Berry live, may I encourage you to go to YouTube. He is one of the pioneering fathers of rock music, along with Bo Diddley, Sister Rosetta Tharpe, Fats Domino. Yeah. And he did the duck walk, and he was just an incredible performer. So here I am, really a young woman, but knowledgeable about black music. I've already been on the radio for several years. And here is Chuck Berry. I mean, first of all, I was gassed up to meet him. I knew even at that point that I was meeting someone great. Yeah. He had on this white suit, and when he first got on the stage, he thanked the president and Mrs. Carter and expressed what an honor it was for him. And you could feel the sincerity in his words. And here's a guy who was already a big superstar at that point. But yeah, we're at the White House performing for the president. And I might add this as well. I sat with the president. They had picnic tables, and I was sitting at the table with the president and his wife.
1: Oh, wow.
0: They later got down on the grass. I wasn't doing that because I had on my little pretty dress. I was not sitting on the grass. I don't care. And the White House official photograph that I got signed by president hangs on my wall in my office to this day.
1: That's beautiful. Yeah. I'm going to play a clip of that performance from Chuck Berry. Here he is doing Roll Over Beethoven on World Cafe.

0: On World Cafe, Chuck Berry performing Roll Over Beethoven at the White House on June 7th, 1979 for the celebration of the first Black Music Month. I'm Raina Duras. I'm talking to Deanna Williams today. She was there, and she is here right now for Sense of Place, Philadelphia. We've talked about just a few of the many, many things that you've done in your life and career. I want to fast forward a bit to today. You are the CEO of Influence Entertainment. Could you give us some insight into what you do in that role?
1: I do many things. It's a media company, and we are 30 years young. It's mind-blowing, okay? But 30 years I've been in business as an entrepreneur, not always the easiest path to take, but a rewarding one nonetheless. I am my own boss, and I like that. I do principally media coaching and artist development. However, we also do live event producing. Last year, I was the director of talent for the Wild Wild Welcome America Festival.
0: Could you give us an idea of some of the artists that you've worked with as a media coach?
1: I have worked with T.I., one of my favorites, worked with him for 8 years while he was in and out of jail, and books, movies, and records. I would go with him sometimes to L.A. or wherever, and we would sit, lock down, talk about what was being discussed, develop the prime talking messages. I worked with Neo, Rihanna on her first project, Justin Bieber on his very first album. So what do? I teach them the mechanics of engagement with other human beings. It is one of my gifts and strengths that God has given me. And so I impart to my clients, oftentimes when artists are brand new, they don't know how to walk in a room. They don't know how to connect with their audience. They don't even know, they're very talented, many of them, but they don't know how to sit and have a conversation about that which they created.
0: Sure.
1: That's where I come in. And I help them develop what to say, how to say it, and more.
0: I mean, obviously, it is your business. You get paid for it. But on a personal level, what do you get out of the work that you do?
1: It's very rich. I get a lot of wealth, especially when I'm able to sit and see, read something that they have done. And it just, I will reach back oftentimes to my clients and say, ooh, you did that. You really, I learn more about you. And typically I know a lot about the artist because I do a deep dive. I get the information from the publicist. I get the new music. I get to live in it. I get to, you know, really just get to know them a little better. And usually when I start working with an artist or a client, we sit just like you and I are sitting now. And I'm like, okay, tell me about you. Now, I've done a lot of research, so I know a lot, but I'm like I don't know anything.
0: Yeah.
1: And then we go from there.
0: My guest is Deanna Williams on World Cafe. We're going to come back and talk a little more in a minute, but I'm going to play a song now from actually two artists that you've worked with. It's T.I., Live Your Life, featuring

0: I'm Raina Duras for Sense of Place Philadelphia on World Cafe. My guest is Deanna Williams. She coached T.I., who you just heard in that song, Live Your Life, featuring Rihanna. Deanna Williams is a woman who's had an impact on so many aspects of the music industry. And you do so many things. You work with artists. And lots of other people. You work with the National Museum of African American Music in Nashville. You do still live here in Philadelphia. We talked earlier about that energy that comes out of Philadelphia. Why have you chosen to stay here in Philly? Because I'm sure you've had opportunities to move other places.
1: I actually did. I moved in the late 80s back to Washington, D.C. because Kathy Hughes, who owns Urban One, was buying her first FM station. And she said, I want you to be my program director. Now, I never had aspirations to be a PD. Never. And was probably one of the worst jobs I ever had, being a PD and a manager, a personal manager to an artist. So I moved back very quickly. This is my community. I've come to love. When I first came to Philly, I had a hard time because I wasn't from here. And people typically, it's, where did you go to high school? Where are you from? And when I had to answer those questions, they were like, oh, well, first of all, they were like, you don't dress like us. You don't talk like us. You're not of us, but you have one of our men. I'm like, okay, don't hate. Okay. But once I got on the radio, things changed radically. Then I became the familiar voice. Then I became part of the family. I became the drive to drop off the kids to school. I became a member of
0: people's routines and lives.
1: Yes. Yeah. Then things changed radically for me, and that was fine. So I have come to love this city. I live in North Philly, not far from where I graduated from Temple University. I was a college dropout, but I went back 20 years later. It took me 20 years to get my degree, which I gave to my mother. I had to beg her to give it back to me after about 5 years. I was like, Mama, can I have my degree like at my house, please?
0: She was just so excited.
1: So proud and excited that I finally, because she was like, when I dropped out, she's like, how are you going to make a living? I said, Mama, I'm going to be on the radio. And she was like, girl, what? I was like, watch. And when I did get my job in New York, because I then went to New York after I left D.C., I was making more money than my college professor mother and my father. And then I was like, Mama, are you good now? Yeah. And my parents could listen to me on the radio every day.
0: Isn't that the nicest thing?
1: Yes.
0: They can be with you.
1: Yes.
0: If you're not physically there.
1: Yeah.
0: Yeah.
1: Yeah.
0: My guest is Deanna Williams on World Cafe. Black Music Month is still celebrated every year. Mm-hmm. You're still a big part of it. How do you carry on that celebration and that tradition now?
1: Well, because I'm passionate about the culture and the music, I know a lot of the people who make the music. I mean, Stevie Wonder called me the other night. I mean, he's a friend. I met him when I was 17. We're childhood friends. So he called me the other night because his wife and his children were stuck in Philly and couldn't get a hotel. So I was like, they can come to my house.
0: Stevie Wonder couldn't get a hotel.
1: It was late. The flight was canceled, okay. I guess. He wasn't with them. He was someplace else, but his wife and his daughters were going through Philly. And I was like, oh, okay, well, I was like, they can come here.
0: When you look back at 1979, when Black Music Month officially started, and you compare it to now, and you look at the world we're in 2026, how have the goals changed? How has the work changed, or has it?
1: The work has changed, and there's more need for the work more now than ever before. This will be the 47th celebration of June Black Music Month. I might add that when President Jimmy Carter declared it that day on the South Lawn, the only thing he didn't do was sign a presidential proclamation. And how did we find that out? Many years later, around 2000, I wrote President Clinton and asked him to host a similar reception as Jimmy Carter had done. And the White House came back and said, okay, it's in the archives. We see it. And yes, we see that President Carter said June is Black Music Month. Get us some legislation, proclamation, language from Congress. Come back to us, and President Clinton will sign a presidential proclamation. Every president after will do the same. Took me a few years lobbying. I knew nothing about lobbying.
0: And so now it is like official, signed in.
1: Every president issues a proclamation. I didn't get one last year, though. I got one first term. I didn't get one. And normally they send me the proclamations.
0: Right.
1: And we have events.
0: Yeah.
1: Black Music Month events. The last one I attended was with President Biden. And I want to tell you, girl, talk about a moment, Raina. President Biden is on the podium and he says, it is Black Music Month. And Juneteenth is in Black Music Month. Oh, man. Look, see the chill bumps? I still have them. It was a moment. And mainly because for the 8 years that President Obama was in office, he changed the name to African American Music Appreciation Month.
0: Right.
1: And for 8 years, I petitioned to change it back to what Kenny Gamble, Ed Wright, myself, and members of the Black Music Association called it.
0: Yeah.
1: Black Music Month. Thank you, President Biden, forever. It's American music. You know, I'm saying Black. It's American music made by Black people. But it's something that we should all as Americans be proud of.
0: This is going to air on Juneteenth, this interview. And I know on the 25th of June at the Dell Music Center, it's the Black Music Month celebrations. And we're going to close
1: Eve.
0: Out today by playing some Eve. And she's a Philadelphian herself. You curate that event.
1: Yes, I'm not curating this year's event, but I am partly involved in Eve, why she's going to be there.
0: So tell us why. Why did you?
1: Well, we approached her a couple of years ago when I was still working with Welcome America. And, you know, it's her home. So, and she lives overseas. So what a pleasure to be able to come back.
0: Here's Eve. Let me blow your mind.

0: You just heard Eve, Let Me Blow Your Mind, who's headlining the celebration of Black Music Month in Philadelphia this year for World Cafe for Sense of Place Philadelphia. I've been speaking with Deanna Williams. Thank you so much for being here.
1: Thank you, Raina.
0: I'm Raina Durres, back in a moment with more World Cafe.
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0: Before that quick break here on World Cafe, I was talking to Deanna Williams. Just an incredible person. Someone who walks into the room and changes the molecules in it. She also dresses incredibly well, which is just one reason you should go watch that interview at worldcafe.org. You can see her amazing outfit. 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Here's a track released in 1976 on Philadelphia International Records from Dexter Wenzel, Life on Mars.

0: Dexter Wenzel with Life on Mars from the Philadelphia International Records label. Thank you again to Deanna Williams for being my guest today on this first installment of our Sense of Place Philadelphia series. 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We produce this show at WXPN at the University of Pennsylvania in Philadelphia. I'm Raina Duris. 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
0: Detroit had Motown, Memphis had Stax, and Philly had Philadelphia International Records. In the 70s, Philadelphia's brand of soul took over the airwaves with artists like the Stylistics, the OJs, and Harold Melvin and the Blue Notes. The label was founded by producer team Kenny Gamble and Leon Huff, who were later joined by arranger Tom Bell. Coming up, you will hear Kenny Gamble and others talk about creating the Philadelphia sound.
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0: And he talks about this Philadelphia International Records track you're hearing right now, Love Train by the OJs.
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0: Listening back to this 2005 special today for our new Sense of Place Philadelphia series. I'm Raina Duris, and this is World Cafe. Recorded at Philadelphia's Sigma Sound Studios in 1982, it's an artist from the Philadelphia International Records roster. Her name is Patti LaBelle. This is Love, Need, and Want You.

0: I'm Raina Duras. This is World Cafe. And today, as we get rolling on our new Sense of Place Philadelphia series, I'm pulling out a vintage episode from 2005 when original cafe host David Dye explored the rise of Philly soul. Enjoy.
1: Today in the World Cafe, we present the story of the Sound of Philadelphia. John Jackson, author of A House on Fire, The Rise and Fall of Philly Soul, details the creation, rise, and eventual demise of Philadelphia International Records, the label that dominated the soul and pop airwaves in the 70s. Producer and songwriter Kenny Gamble, who started the label with partner Leon Huff, will reflect on his place and the labels in music history. And producer and arranger Tom Bell, a childhood friend and collaborator of Kenny Gamble, will talk about his part in crafting one of the lasting sounds of that era. In part, the rise of the Philly soul sound was inspired by other famous regional soul labels of the 60s. Berry Gordy's Detroit-based Motown Records, and the Memphis-based purveyor of Southern Soul, Stax Records. Kenny Gamble explains.
2: I think that the Philly sound is basically a marketing tool, because it's like the Motown sound, they had the Memphis sound, so we said, well, let's create the Philly sound, you know? Mm-hmm. And the Philly sound pretty much was, from a musical standpoint, was really some wonderful musicians like Vince Montana, who played the vibes, Huff, who played most of the keyboards on many things. Tommy Bell used to play the organ, and he was a great keyboard player also. Philly sound was like a gospel blues rhythm sound with jazz overtones. So we would take the octaves on the guitar and put them in harmony sometimes with the vibes and the piano, so you get like a George Shearing kind of middle there with the funky rhythm underneath. And then with the strings and horns, we had some wonderful violin players, and with Tommy Bell and Bobby Martin as the basic arrangers that we had, and Jack Faith, who was excellent arrangers. It was like a symphonic sound with the strings and horns. So you had classical, jazz, and blues and gospel guts like at the bottom of it, with the wonderful, exciting artists that we had, and the songs, which were so, they were meticulous. These songs were not just regular songs. These songs were really, they went through the fire in order to get on a session.
1: But how did it all start? Author John Jackson details what originally drove Kenny Gamble to get involved in music.
3: Kenny actually wanted to be a singer. That was the first strong desire that he seems to have had since he was a child. He wanted to sing. He wanted to be a singer. And that desire led to everything else. And, of course, we're talking about a time period of the late 1950s and early 1960s, and we're dealing with the racial climate in America and in Philadelphia at the time. And here are two young black men from the ghetto, penniless figures, but they both had this strong desire to get into music. Tom Bell was a musical genius. He started playing the piano when he was 6 years old. He could play 18 instruments. He could play an entire orchestra himself. You had these two individuals with this burning desire to establish themselves in music, and here they were up against the racial climate of the times, and doors literally were closed to them, and they found a great deal of frustration in the beginning in trying to break into the music industry.
1: Although they would work together later on, for the time being, Tom Bell and Kenny Gamble went their separate ways.
3: Although they were friends, they kind of drifted apart musically after that, and Kenny needed a partner, because as much as Tommy was a musical genius and could play 19 instruments and write musical scores, Kenny couldn't write a note. He could play maybe three chords on a guitar, but he did everything by ear. So Kenny needed someone with a musical training to work with, and that's how he teamed up with Leon Huff, which happened in the early 1960s. Leon Huff was a session piano player who worked in Philadelphia and New York on many, many records. And so that's how Gamble and Huff got together. And they, of course, eventually formed Philadelphia International Records. Tommy remained kind of independent. He was never a part of Philadelphia International Records. He was kind of like an independent producer. And what he did do with Gamble and Huff was eventually combine their huge song publishing resources, and they called it Mighty Three Music. So they did work together in that way. But basically, it was Gamble and Huff producing together and Tommy Bell producing on his own.
1: Leon Huff, Kenny Gamble, and Tom Bell saw the ascendancy of the civil rights movement as they started their careers.
3: I think Philadelphia is caught up in that, and there was a great deal of racial antagonism in the city at that time and during that era. I think Gamble and Huff particularly used that that tension to and incorporated it in their music. It came out in a lot of the music of the OJs, that edginess, that kind of hard edginess that you hear in most of their up-tempo music, like Backstabbers.

0: Kenny Gamble was always socially oriented, and he used the music to promote a lot of his ideas of black pride and black independence. Kenny used that more so than Tom Bell did. But I think the music of Philadelphia International became linked to the early 1970s when the black pride had been established, and white society was kind of looking at black society and accepting it more so. It's evident in the pop culture media at the time, the early 1970s, on television. A lot of black people who had not had success before suddenly were very popular, and shows like All in the Family came on and dealt with racial issues, and the Jeffersons came out of that. And so the music was closely linked to what was going on in American society at the time, I think, and the fact that Philadelphia International got established at all by a giant white record company indicates that blacks were being regarded more seriously within the culture than they had been previous to that time.
1: Eventually, Gamble and Huff made a deal with Columbia Records to create the now famous Philadelphia International Records label. But before that, they had several hits working as producers for other labels like Atlantic and Chess. One of the most successful of these early songs was The Soul Survivors' Expressway to Your Heart.
0: The Soul Survivors were a white street group in Philadelphia who had never made a record, but they had a tremendous following, a live following, and Gamble and Huff saw this, and they knew because of this live following that there was something to the group. At the time, a new expressway, a federal highway, had just been cut through the heart of Philadelphia, and it was a hot topic of conversation. Gamble and Huff came up with a song called Expressway to Your Heart, and they brought the Soul Survivors into the studio, and they cut the record, and lo and behold, it became a national hit. I'm not sure if it sold a million records, but it was a national hit, and that was the song that put Gamble and Huff on the musical horizon, and not only drew the attention of others in the music industry, it also proved to themselves that, hey, we might be better than we thought we were. We might be able to do a lot more than we ever dreamed that we could do. So Expressway to Your Heart really started the whole thing for Gamble and Huff.

0: Expressway to Your Heart by the Soul Survivors, one of Gamble and Huff's early hits, released in 1967. That song, among others, helped convince the talented duo to push themselves further in the business.
1: What happened was, as the hits started to pile up, Gamble and Huff realized they had more talent than capital, and they couldn't really promote their recordings on their own label and do the recordings justice. They needed money, and just as important as the money, they needed distribution, which, of course, in the record industry is critical. And so they needed a record label, a big company.
0: Columbia, a well-established record company, seemed like the place for Gamble and Huff to go to.
1: Here you had Gamble and Huff, who needed a giant record company that could distribute their records. And you had Columbia Records, who was looking for a way to get into black popular music. So it was kind of a mutual thing for both parties. Ironically, Columbia didn't want to form a label for Gamble and Huff. They wanted to hire Gamble and Huff as black producers and just have Gamble and Huff come and work for them. And of course, Gamble and Huff said, no way. We want our own label. That's the only way that we're going to make this deal happen. You have to give us our own label, and then we will work with that through you. And that's how Philadelphia International came about. Columbia was reluctant to do it, but Gamble and Huff demanded it. And in 1970, Philadelphia International Records was formed. And of course, we know it went on to become the most successful label of the early black label of the early 1970s. It even for a while was more prominent than Berry Gordy's Motown at that time.
0: The Detroit-based Motown label saw the height of their success in the 1960s with artists like Stevie Wonder, Marvin Gaye, The Temptations, and Diana Ross and The Supremes. Kenny Gamble.
2: I think that Motown was like a model. And the Philly sound, the Motown sound, you know, we made records, good records, and we were conscious of the marketplace.
0: Mm-hmm.
2: And I think our music was for every, music is universal. So,
0: right.
2: you know, and so we really didn't have to worry about whether it was, because black people, white people, that's society is all involved in all that old mess. You know, the people, everyday humans, people are not really interested in that. They're interested in what is quality, what's good, and if you treat me right, I'll treat you right. In fact, like rap music, I mean, everybody down rap music in the beginning, oh, it's this, it's that, whatever. But that's what the people want, rap music. You know, the kids, that's their music. So you just have to follow your own niche and make whatever your point is and make it valuable and make it a win-win situation for everybody.
0: While Motown Records had its Hitsville, USA recording studio, Philadelphia International Records had Sigma Sound. And just as the Funk Brothers served as studio musicians for Motown, the group MFSB breathed life into the Philly sound.
1: Well, the studio where it happened was called Sigma Sound, and that became a very integral part of the sound of Philadelphia itself. And most of the records cut in Philadelphia in the 1970s were done at Sigma Sound. The studio was that big. You had to book months in advance in the 1970s to even get near that studio. And the studio itself was new. It was run by a man who was a musical whiz, and he put the thing together by himself. And it was cutting-edge technology. The musicians collectively became to be known as MFSB, mother, father, sister, brother. And they were literally the best studio musicians in Philadelphia. Kenny Gamble needed MFSB because of his lack of musical ability. What would happen was Kenny, being a singer, if he got an idea, he would go in the studio with these guys and he would say, okay, this is what I want. And he would sing to them. He wouldn't write it down. He couldn't write music. He would sing something and they would sit there with their instruments and noodle around and get a riff or something. And Kenny would go, no, yeah. Okay, keep that. Don't use that. And they would work in the studio that way and literally build a song. And that's how most of the music for those Philadelphia International hits was created. It was all extemporaneous at the moment. They went in and they didn't know what they were going to do. And with Gamble singing what he had in his head and the musicians interpreting it until they got what Gamble wanted. That's how things were put together.
0: Though their creative contribution was better recognized than Motown's Funk Brothers, Philly's MFSB would eventually become dissatisfied with what they received for their talents.
1: All of the names, unlike Berry Gordy and Motown, all of those MFSB players were listed on the record albums. If you take an old Philadelphia International album, every musician is listed on there. So they, in a way, these people were getting more recognition than studio musicians ever got before. However, as they sat day after day and helped create some of the music that was put on record, when the records came out, their names were listed on the album covers, but they were not listed as writers of the music. And for some songs, they created probably as much of the music as maybe Gamble and Huff did, and yet they got no credit and, of course, no writing royalties. And over a period of time, as Gamble and Huff and Philly International got bigger and bigger, these guys grew frustrated because they weren't making the big bucks as they saw that Gamble and Huff were making. This situation reached a point where a core of those musicians said, finally, we're not going to do this anymore. You're not cutting us in on the songwriting. We're helping you write the songs, and we're not going to work for you anymore. The core of those musicians actually in the mid-1970s walked away from Gamble and Huff and kind of went on their own. And Gamble and Huff, to their credit, went out and recruited a whole new group of MFSB players in the mid-70s, and they kind of never lost stride in doing so.
0: To hear the MFSB sound in its prime, here is the OJ's 1973 release For the Love of Money. Many of the MFSB musicians felt that this was more their instrumental than an OJ song.

0: For the Love of Money by the OJs. As one of the most popular and influential Philly soul groups, they were part of what made Philly International Records great. Kenny Gamble.
1: The OJs, I mean, they were, and they still are, I mean, probably the inspiration to Gambling Huff. I mean, the OJs really, you can't take a bad song to the OJs. The OJs are some of the greatest vocalists that they are. So we had to, I mean, it was a challenge for us to write for the OJs and for all of the artists, Teddy Pendergrass and Wilson Pickett and all the people that we work with. These were natural born singers. And so they had tremendous ability, and we had to bring that out in them. And the only way we could bring that out was to really try to write songs that that came from the heart.
0: Kenny Gamble would labor over lyrics in an effort to create songs that expressed a genuine emotion. He explains how he came up with Billy Paul's 1972 hit, Me and Mrs. Jones.
1: At the Schubert Building, there was a place called Boots. It was a little bar downstairs, a restaurant cafe. And I used to go down there every day just about, you know, get something to eat or we'll get something to drink or whatever. And just sit down and talk to the, as a break, talk to the barmaid down there. And we had a good relationship because we were right upstairs. But every day I used to notice this little gentleman, well-dressed gentleman. He used to come in and sit in the same booth. And then maybe a few minutes later, this young, beautiful girl used to come in and they sit there and talk. And so one day I told, and they would play, they go to the jukebox and she would play these songs and so forth. And so one day I went down and I said, this guy looks like he's a judge or something like that, you know. And something popped in my head. I said, that's Mrs. Jones. Well, I mean, Mrs. Jones is just anybody, you know what I mean? It's like, and Huff was there. I said, Huff, let's write a song called Me and Mrs. Jones. And so we wrote that song based on that experience, and it's pretty much about relationships, and why so many people can relate to it is because that's pretty much what a lot of people are doing. It's not the best thing to do, but it's what a lot of people do in this country. They have these secret relationships, and so it has a happy ending.

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Mrs.

0: Me and Mrs. Jones by Billy Paul. We'll be back in a moment with more of the story of Philadelphia International Records. Tom Bell looks at his major weakness and explains what he brought to Philadelphia International Records when he teamed up with his old collaborator and friend, Kenny Gamble. That's in a moment on The World Cafe.
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3: Hey, I'm Rena Duris. 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
4: As we continue the story of the rise of Philly's soul, we look at what happened when Tom Bell started working with Gamble and Huff's label, Philadelphia International Records. While Bell was working as a producer for the Philly Groove label in the late 60s, he helped create Delfonic's classics like Didn't I Blow Your Mind This Time and La La Means I Love You. Known for his beautiful arrangements, Bell may have surprised some when he started out at Philadelphia International. Unlike Kenny Gamble, he rarely sang out parts to the musicians.
5: When Tom Bell went into the studio, every note, literally every note that he wanted played was written down on the music. He would walk into the studio, he would hand each musician the sheet of paper, and that was what they were to play, and that was the only thing.

0: They were to play, heaven help them, if they dared play a note that Tommy Bell had not written on paper. He had everything planned out before he went into the studio. And there's an anecdote that was told to me about Earl Young, the famous drummer who went on to star with the Tramps in the disco era. Earl was the drummer, and he had heard Tommy Bell's reputation about being a stickler for notes and how you had to stick to the script. And they were in the middle of a song, and a fly that was in the studio landed on Earl Young's paper, and they said Earl Young played the fly as a note that written on the paper when he got to it. That's how he was concentrating on playing the notes that were written down. But Gamble and Huff and Tom Bell could not be further apart in the way that the music was constructed. And yet, when you listen to the recordings from both, you can't really tell that there was that much of a difference in the recording process.
1: While he was well respected for his many talents, Tom Bell had at least one glaring weakness. He explains what he struggled with during the course of his career.
2: Lyrics don't interest me one bit. I'm always one. I like people to do what is natural to them. See, I've tried. It took too long and make you sweat too hard for it to come out like nothing. Those lyrics were nasty. They were terrible. They were ugly. Somebody heard those lyrics, they'd look at me and say, oh, yeah, okay, man. See, so if you know, you have to tell the truth about yourself now. Let's not play games here with yourself. Fool the world. Don't fool yourself. You know what sounds right and what doesn't. Don't force stuff on people that you know. It stinks. And that's the kind of lyric I would write. I'm not a lyricist. No way. But I'll tell you what. I'll let you know when it's right. That I can do. I don't know how to do it, though.
1: So to make many of his classic recordings, Bell worked with lyricist Linda Creed.
0: Linda Creed, I don't think she was born in Philadelphia, but she lived in Philadelphia, and she was an aspiring songwriter. She actually wrote poetry. And Tom Bell was a musical genius when it came to instruments, but Tom Bell was not a lyricist. And so he wrote the music, and he needed a lyricist. Most of the Creed Bell, the big hits, came with the stylistics. Instead of having Linda Creed sit around while Tom Bell came up with the music, he would put the music together and give it, and then she would take it home and work from home sometimes. Tom didn't know what she was writing until it was finished. Between the two of them, that's how they constructed most of their songs.

0: Betcha by Golly Wow by The Stylistics. Lyricist Linda Creed worked with producer and arranger Tom Bell to create that song. While Bell struggled with lyrics, Kenny Gamble enjoyed having the outlet they provided. Sometimes Gamble used lyrics to express his feelings about what he saw around him in the 1970s, like in the song Let's Clean Up the Ghetto.
1: The lyrics that I wrote pretty much were from everyday life. You know, like Clean Up the Ghetto and Give the People What They Want. These songs are basically things that I saw in the world. I mean, the world is got every conceivable good in it and every conceivable evil in it. And you have to pretty much, you know, pull from it, extract from it, and try to get the best quality of life that you can. So mm-hmm. Clean Up the Ghetto was a song that had to do with, was not only a song, but it was a program where all over the country, I used to travel all over the country, and every city that I would go into, me and Huff, and whether we were promoting records or at a BMA seminar or something, whatever, you know, I would always get a car and get somebody to drive me to the African-American communities just to see what was happening all over the country. And what I found out is that it's not just here in Philadelphia. This is not an isolated case. That all over the country, that the black communities in America are devastated. And I used to think about it all the time. And I said, well, I said, this shouldn't be. I don't think, not in America. I mean, it doesn't have to be. And so the ghetto in this particular song, if you read the liner notes on it, is not really a place, although it is a place.
0: Mm-hmm.
1: But it's a state of mind.

I was in New York City a few months ago, and the garbage and the trash men were on strike. I'm talking about the maintenance people for the city. What they were trying to do was they were trying to get a little more money, you know, get a little raise in pay.

0: Although Gamble used the music to express social concerns, he was also known for his focus on the bottom line. Author John Jackson.
1: The owner of Sigma Sound, which played such an important part in the Philadelphia Sound, was a fellow named Joe Tarsia, and he was a white man. And he probably summed up best the racial feelings that ran throughout Philadelphia International. And he said to me, Kenny Gamble never thought about black or white. Kenny Gamble was interested in green. And Kenny Gamble never let race determine any of the talent that he used in any facet of Philadelphia International.
0: Another classic O.J.'s song, Love Train, expressed Kenny Gamble's desire for all types of people to work together. He explains what Love Train means to him.
2: This song represents really what the sound of Philadelphia really is all about and what Universal Companies is all about. Everything that we're trying to do is that people coming together and being able to live together, tolerate each other, respect one another. We got such a great opportunity. We got such a great life. And so Love Train has all of these different nations talking about all these places, how people can get together and work as a unit.

0: Love Train by the OJs. While Gamble felt at ease expressing himself on more controversial topics, Bell preferred to stay away from certain areas in his songs.
1: Kenny Gamble was probably the one who didn't stay away from social topics, but Tom Bell was interested in the music more so than anything else, and he didn't want anything to hold the music back, and so there were certain topics that he really didn't want to get into musically, and one of those topics was religion. And when he wrote, he and Linda Creed wrote together, of course, and Linda Creed had written a song called You Make Me Feel Brand New, and she started to play it, and she got to the line about God bless you, and Tommy Bell exploded, and wait a minute, well, you know, what are you, where are you going writing about God bless you? This is not, you know, we're not putting this out, no way. Linda Creed was very sensitive, and she burst out into tears in the studio, and, oh, you don't like my song. And I think it was Linda Creed's father who finally convinced Tom Bell to, in this one instance, put out a song with a reference to God. And Tom Bell relented, and of course, You Make Me Feel Brand New just became another one of their golden hits.

0: You Make Me Feel Brand New by The Stylistics, written by Tom Bell and lyricist Linda Creed. We'll be back in a moment with a conclusion to the story of Philadelphia International Records and a closer look at one of the other signature Philly soul groups, Harold Melvin and the Blue Notes. Author Joe Jackson will explore what created the rift between Melvin and the talented singer Teddy Pendergrass. That's in a moment on The World Cafe.
1: 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In honor of Pride Month, we're sharing some of our favorite LGBTQ plus folk musicians. Rufus Wainwright, Mary Gaucher, Joby Riccio, Joy Ladekun, and many other phenomenal queer artists. Hope you can join me this week on Folk Alley.

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2: 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I'm Raina Duris, and we're revisiting this as part of our new Sense of Place Philadelphia series.
3: As we conclude this story of Philadelphia International Records and the Philly soul sound, we take a closer look at one of the signature groups of the era, the Blue Notes. The group suffered under the conflict between bandleader Harold Melvin and singer Teddy Pendergrass.
4: Harold Melvin had been around Philadelphia for years, and he was not an original Blue Note. The group went back to the early 1950s, and it was kind of a revolving door thing where different people would come in and out. And at one point in the 1950s, Harold was in, and over a period of time, he kind of became the de facto leader of the group, and to the extent where it finally became Harold Melvin and the Blue Notes. He was a very dictatorial person. He ran the group as his own, and his word was law. When Teddy Pendergrass, who started out with the Blue Notes, finally went out on his own, and part of the reason for his doing so was the friction with Harold Melvin. And also, I should add, part of it was the fact that when the Blue Notes got really big, and Teddy, of course, was the lead singer, they would go out on the road, and they would think that the singer was Harold Melvin and not Teddy Pendergrass, and that didn't sit very well with Teddy. And that was another reason that he did eventually go out on his own and had a career probably more successful than he did with the Blue Notes.
3: While everyone respected the talents of Pendergrass, some felt that Melvin made more of an impact on the sound of Philadelphia. Kenny Gamble.
5: Pendergrass was an exception, and Harold Melvin was really the exception because he was the founder of the Blue Notes, and he was with the Blue Notes since 1959. That's when he started. And when we signed the Blue Notes, I used to always tell Harold, I said, Harold, you got to get a great lead singer. Because Harold was a good lead singer himself, but he had a real mellow, soft kind of voice. If you hear some of his records, you know, he had a very nice voice. But I said, you need a guy that can really, you know, tear the house down. You know what I mean? And so we went through maybe four or five different lead singers. And then one day Huff was rehearsing. Teddy was the drummer in the group. And Huff was rehearsing him in the Blue Notes one day, and I walked in, and Huff said, he said, man, this is the guy. I said, this guy is great. So, you know, I listened to him, and it's a natural. Yeah. Some things are just natural. So Teddy, when we wrote I Miss You and The Love I Lost, and it was unbelievable, a challenge. These two writers like Gamble and Huff, we needed a challenge. I can't just write for an ordinary singer. I want someone that is, number one, unique within themselves, who's not trying to be like somebody else, or it doesn't sound like another person. I want somebody who's got their own unique sound, and that they have strength in their voices so that they can get the dimensions that you need in order to make a song grow. And so you have high points and low points in the song, so that the artist has to be able to deliver that. It's like being an actor. You have to emote when you in that studio. These guys used to take off their shirts and be sweating, and I loved it.

0: The Love I Lost by Harold Melvin and the Blue Notes. In many ways, that group and the Philadelphia International label helped start the next musical era. Author John Jackson.
1: Philadelphia International and Harold Melvin and the Blue Notes in particular had an influence on the start of disco. During the disco period, Gamble and Huff went to great lengths to distance themselves from disco as music. People would say that they were making disco records, and Gamble and Huff would say, no, we make dance records. We don't make disco records. You know, they might be played in discos, but we don't make disco music. We make dance music. And so they kind of were ahead of the curve in that disco backlash that eventually rose in the late 1970s in disassociating themselves from disco music per se.
0: After many years of success, Philadelphia International Records would be close to closing its doors by the end of the 70s. There were many reasons behind the label's decline.
1: It was a combination of things. Number one, in the music industry, nothing lasts forever. Everything has its cycles. Even the great Motown came to an end, more or less, or an end with their sustained popularity. Part of the problem was Gamble and Huff's unwillingness to change with the music of the times. The height of Philadelphia International was really the mid-1970s. And then black music started to change. The funk music came into vogue during that time. In the late 1970s, rap began to appear also. And rap was really the antithesis to that sweet orchestral Philadelphia sound. So in one way, the Philadelphia International sound had run its course, and yet Gamble and Huff kind of never got over that sound, and they kept trying to perpetuate it. And that was another reason that the label in the late 1970s kind of started to lose steam. Gamble and Huff were not the best business people, and they had a lot of problems behind the scenes business-wise. They had problems with some of their musicians leaving. There was a level of discontent at Philadelphia International that just seemed to rise because of the fact that a lot of people there, musicians, songwriters, a lot of people there felt they were contributing more to the pie and getting less and less monetary rewards. So all of these things, they all kind of came together in the late 1970s to bring Philadelphia International down. Another thing was there was a payola scandal in the 1970s focused on black music, and that kind of hurt black music in general, not only Philadelphia International, but that was another part of it. And so by the late 1970s, Philly International was really down to Teddy Pendergrass was and the OJs were really the only artists that were doing anything for the label as the 1970s ended, and Philadelphia International was close to extinction. They were still in business, but barely hanging on.
0: Though it had to end, Tom Bell sums up what he hopes everyone will remember about the sound of Philadelphia in that era.
2: Those were fun days, and they were creative days. It was music caught us at our best, and we gave our best.
0: The Sound of Philadelphia originally aired in 2005. It's part of our Sense of Place Philly. Thanks to John Jackson, the author of House on Fire, The Rise and Fall of Philly's Soul, and of course, Kenny Gamble and Tom Bell.
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I hope everyone's having a great day. It is Juneteenth, so a lot of us have the day off today. If you do, I hope you're enjoying it. I've got a really special show this afternoon. I'm going to be playing all black artists, black bands, solo artists, all kinds of different people, both new artists and a lot of older stuff, too. And as I said, it's Juneteenth, which is commemorating June 19th of 1865. On this day in 1865, Union troops arrived in Galveston, Texas, to announce that the Civil War had ended and that the state's 250,000 enslaved black Americans were finally free. And this was two and a half years after the Emancipation Proclamation. So today we are celebrating black Americans, and I've got some great music for you to get us through the afternoon. I'm going to start us off with a local artist, the Debbie Kendrick Project. 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

raining too long. It rain all day, all night long. Rain, rain, go away, come again some other day. You know it rain, oh, I rain. God knows it rain.

That was Sister Rosetta Tharpe bringing us back to the queen of rock and roll. This woman taught all of the rock and rollers that we know, like Elvis Presley and so many others. She basically taught them everything that they know about playing guitar and about being a rock and roller. She invented a lot of things with the electric guitar and was just a trailblazer in the rock and roll scene. And an amazing woman and an amazing songwriter. That was her song, Didn't It Rain? Buffalo Nichols, before that, with The Long Journey Home. We heard Otis Williams and the Midnight Cowboys with How I Got to Memphis. And the Debbie Kendrick Project, local band, starting us off here on our Juneteenth with Going Down the Road Feeling Bad. I got These Sacred Souls coming up next. 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

This is WRUR, WITH, The Root, and that was Attack the Sound with Can't Stop Loving You. Stevie Wonder with Ordinary Pain. Gabriel's Love and Hate in a Different Time, and we heard The Sacred Souls with Any Fool. We're moving and grooving throughout our afternoon, and I got another local artist coming at you next. We're going to hear Zahaya, who is actually playing tonight at Lux with another great local artist, Gary Lamar. So let's hear Zahaya. This is The Higher on The Root.

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1: Get up off of that thing. Why not? It's a good day to get up and dance. That was James Brown. Duran Jones and the Indications with Out of the Woods. We heard Diana Ross with My Mistake, and that featured Marvin Gaye on that track. And then, of course, starting us off was Zahaya with The Hire. And Zahaya, as I said, is playing tonight at Lux. That show starts at 10 o'clock. And we also have Gary Lamar. I believe Gary will be opening up the show, another great local artist. So can't wait to see them out there. And let's see. Coming up next, I'm going to play some Dwight and Nicole for you. You're listening to The Root.

You're on the air with Hannah Mayer, listening to The Root. That was Curtis Mayfield with This Is My Country. The Carolina Chocolate Drops with Country Girl. Don Fleming's right before that with Guess I'm Doing Fine. And Dom is also in the Carolina Chocolate Drops. Dwight Nicole starting us off there with Only You. 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It is Juneteenth. I hope everyone's having a great day. If you got the day off, I hope you're doing something fun, friends and family. And I'm going to give you a little historical background. On June 17th in 2021, President Joe Biden signed legislation officially making Juneteenth a national holiday. So it hasn't been a holiday for very long, but we're very happy that it is celebrating Black Americans. And today we're celebrating Black voices through their music. I've got Anjamile coming up next. The song is called Like You Really Mean It. 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

You're on the air with Hannah Mayer, listening to your local public radio station, The Root. That was John Batiste with Lean on My Love, Nina Simone with Day and Night, Water Baby with 911, and Anjamile with Like You Really Mean It. Tank and the Bang is up next. The song is called Move. 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

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That's Alabama Shakes with American Dream. Sabine McCalla with Sunshine Kisses. Charles Bradley, that was Ain't Gonna Give It Up. And Tank and the Bangas with Move. 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More great tunes coming your way. I got this new one from this artist called Satya. This song is called Project 10. You're listening to The Root.

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1: That is Lady Ray with My Best Step. And maybe you saw Lady Ray perform at the Rochester Lilac Festival. She did such a good show. It was awesome. Right before that was Fats Waller with I'm Gonna Sit Right Down and Write Myself a Letter. Fats Waller really pioneered the American jazz movement on piano. He was an organist and a composer. And he was just a towering figure of the Harlem Renaissance and the swing era. He also revolutionized the Harlem stride piano style and contributed to a lot of current jazz standards like Ain't Misbehavin' and Honeysuckle Rose. Those are both in the Great American Songbook. Before that was Clarence Carter with Slip Away, and we had that new artist, Satya, with Project 10. You're listening to The Root. Hope everyone's having a great day. Got some Yola. The song's called Amazing on WRUR and WITH.

You're on the air with Hannah Mayer, diving right back into the music. Thank you so much for listening to The Root on WRUR and WITH. That was Smokey Robinson and the Miracles with "Baby, My Baby Changes Like the Weather." Abraham Alexander with "Tears Run Dry." We heard DJ Giancarlo with "Mellow Sounds," one of our youngest performers in the Root Library, and he's a great DJ, and his family is deeply ingrained in the music scene here, and they all have great acts like his dad, who will actually be performing tonight at Lux. Gary Lamar is with Zahaya at Lux tonight at 10 o'clock, and we might as well start our lineup here. It is the Rochester Jazz Festival that has officially begun. RochesterJazz.com. You can see the schedule there. But there's other shows around town at the Bug Jar. There is an alt-rock show. It starts at 8 o'clock. At Abilene at 7 o'clock is Deke Dickerson in the Echo Phonics. Rhythm and Groove is at Record Archive from 4 to 7 today. There's a show at Photo City at 8 o'clock. The Sand Shapes are at Lovin' at 7. Dustin Lynch and Peyton Smith are at Beacon Skiff at 7 o'clock. And from noon to 5, so I'm a little bit late on this, but still going on. The Juneteenth Festival, there's DJs and performers. That's at the Martin Luther King Jr. Park today. And all are welcome to that. That's what's going on in Rochester. In the studio here, going to get back to the music. Jordan Rakai and Jalen Naganda teamed up on this song. It's called "What It Gave Me." 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

That was Sam Austin's with Matador. Julian Taylor, Don't Let Him Get Inside Your Head. And Ray Charles with I Can't Stop Loving You. You're listening to The Root. It's Afternoons with Hannah Mayer. I gave you the roundup for Rochester. I'm going to give you the roundup for Ithaca. Couple of shows going on tonight at the Rhine House. Cheers Queers are at the Rhine House. That is every third Friday of the month. The Soul Benders are playing at Hampshire Farm and Brewery. It is Interlochen Old Home Days at Main Street Village of Interlochen. And Friday Night Farm Jams with Mad Daddy. That's at the Finger Lakes Cider House. That's what's going on in Ithaca. And I've got some Blessing Jolie coming at you. I love this song so much. I got to see her perform this live a couple of months ago, and it was fantastic. She's definitely an up-and-coming artist. I think she's going to be one to watch for this year and for next year. Again, this is Blessing Jolie with 20 Teens on The Root.

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1: You're on the air with Hannah Mayer, listening to The Root. Of course, I've got to play Danielle Ponder. Danielle is originally from Rochester. She's one of our hometown heroes. That was her song, Someone Like You. We had Etta James with My Dearest Darling. And Jalen Naganda, So Glad I Found You. Starting off our set was Blessing Jolie with 20 Teens. I got the Womack Sisters coming up next. This is a brand new release from them. And they are musical royalty, if you will. You know, Bobby Womack, Sam Cooke. They've got a lot of great family members that have been playing music for a long time. And this song is awesome. So hope you like it as much as I do. It's called Chauffeur. You're listening to The Root.

This is the best I know how. This how I'm reasoning now. This how I'm working it out. I've been working through reasonable doubt. I've been beefing with my inner child and not sleeping so decent. Scrambling for peace and grasping at pieces. Pardon the pastor that preaches. I've been thinking about saving myself. Picking my best from the bench and the shelf. Doing what's best for my breath and my health. Doing my best and then asking for help. This is the best I know how. This how I'm reasoning now. I'm just in it for the perks. How was I to know they had been adverse from the first? But the soft work goes a long way with the work. How to find one? I can feel the tension as I write, but at long last, it ain't even been a long life. And things change every night, finna be a long night. But it's better days, right?

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It is Juneteenth. We're celebrating Black voices on our station today. And we just heard a local band. That was Gary Lamar and Crocodile with their song Better Days. To Amazing Brothers. Once again, Gary's playing tonight at Lux. We heard Sam Cooke, A Change Is Gonna Come. Michael Kiwanuka with A Place I Belong. And then that new song from Arlo Parks started us off right after the news. That new song is called Beams. I love Arlo. She's such a great artist and is putting out some really cool new stuff. So up next, we're going to hear from Adrian Mac Davis, who's actually originally from Rochester, no longer living here, and a bigger name, national act now. The song is called Marshmallow. 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

Another great local artist that is Cami Enoharo, Brittany Davis with So Fly, Jason Paintner with Dragging My Feet, and Adrian Mack Davis with her song Marshmallow. You're listening to The Root on WRUR in Rochester and WITH in Ithaca.

That's B.B. King with There Must Be a Better World Somewhere. We heard Tracy Chapman with New Beginnings, Hannah Jadigou with Warning Sign, and we started off there with the Pointer Sisters and their song Fairy Tale. My name is Hannah Merrim, your afternoon host. I hope everyone's having a great day. It's Juneteenth, so you might have the day off, or maybe you're still at work, but I hope that you're enjoying the music this afternoon. We have been celebrating Black voices on my show, and I've got a couple more to round us out. And I got this new one from this band, Pigeon. I love this band. It's a really fun song. It's called Miami. And then we're going to hear some Bob Marley and just make us feel good to bring us into our evening. Thank you so much for listening to The Root and supporting WRUR and WITH. Don't forget about my show tomorrow afternoon from noon to 2. Other than that, I'll be back on Monday at 2 o'clock.

Good evening. It's 6 o'clock. My name is Scott Wallace, and welcome to Rejuvenation, a retrospective of artists and songs from the past. I'll be your host until 9 o'clock tonight. 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

Otis Clay on wonderful records out of Chicago, Flame in Your Heart. He had put out a single called Easier Said Than Done, and that record with the same number on it had two different B-sides. One of them was Must I Keep On Waiting, and the other was what we just listened to, Flame in Your Heart by Otis Clay. We open up tonight's program with The Mad Lads, likewise a B-side of Whatever Hurts You. The Mad Lads, No Time Is Better Than Right Now. That was followed by John Bowie out of Philadelphia from 1966 on the Mirbin label, At the End of the Day. And finally, we heard from Dee Dee Barnes, the only record she ever recorded on Arctic Records, Dee Dee Barnes, I'm Yours and You're Mine. My name is Scott Wallace, and welcome once again to Rejuvenation. We'll be together until 9 o'clock. At that point, it'll be Doug Curry taking over as the host of Blacks and Blues until 12 midnight. So for the next several hours, we hope you'll sit back, relax, and enjoy all of the music. Let's carry on with Got to Run from Vicki Baines on The Root, WRUR and WITH.

Honey and the Bees, with a song that was put on the flip of Love Addict, and the tune was I'll Be There. Unusual in the sense that it's nearly a four-minute song put out by Honey and the Bees. Right in front of that, we heard Margaret, the very first recording by the Knight Brothers. And they were not brothers at all. It was Richard Dunbar and Jimmy Diggs. But, of course, they recorded Temptation Bout to Get Me. That's their most well-known song. But this was put out on the first single that they did for Chess Records. They had done one single prior to that as a duo, and then they went over to Chess Records, and that's where they had their very best commercial run, the Knight Brothers. We also heard from Sam Cooke with the Coffee song, which is subtitled, They Got an Awful Lot of Coffee in Brazil. And we start this off with the first of three singles that Vicky Baines recorded. This from 1965. She did two on Cameo Parkway, and then there was one other as well. But here, Vicky Baines, Got to Run.

The telephone numbers in the studio are 585-258-0283. Our toll-free line is 888-639-5613. My name is Scott Wallace. The program is Rejuvenation. Let's go now to music by Ernie Cato. This is an Anna Toussaint composition entitled Backstreet Lover on the Route, WITH and WRUR.

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Mm-hmm.

0: Booker T and the MGs recorded live in 1965 in Memphis with their version of Summertime, which they had recorded in the studio, and this was would be a staple of their live performances for many years. Even after they had their reunions, they would still play this particular piece of music. There was a little bit of saxophone there. It's not, the person is not identified, but I would imagine that an educated guess anyway would be that it was Packy Axton. Summertime by Booker T and the MGs. We began the set with Ernie Cato interpreting Alan Toussaint's Backstreet Lover from 1971. Then we heard a Jackie DeShannon tune here performed by the Fashionettes, Daydreaming of You. And finally, we heard from the Dynamics with Zeke Harris on the lead vocal. The tune itself, Ain't No Love at All, was co-written by two members of the Dynamics, Fred Baker, along with Zurbin Hicks. My name is Scott Wallace, and we are just underway on this week's edition of Rejuvenation. We'll be playing soul music just for you until 9 o'clock. Please be sure to check out Scott Regan and his program Open Tunings, heard every Monday to Friday morning from 9 until 12 noon. Monday through Thursday from 6 to 8 in the evening, we have various shows and hosts. On Mondays is Jan Niffler, Ain't That the Way. Kelsey can be heard on Tuesday and Wednesday. And finally, Tony Brown on Thursdays. And once again, those shows air from Monday through Thursday from 6 to 8 p.m. Billy Preston is going to give us our next piece of music, a song that he wrote along with his longtime partner, Bruce Fisher. Tell Me You Need My Lovin' on the Root. WRUR and WITH.
1: Okay, I like this song, boy. I mean, rock on. Yeah.

0: Lee Dorsey with a song that once again gives us the opportunity to mention the name of Alan Toussaint as a writer on Your Way Down. And this is the initial recording of it. This was a non-LP single by Lee Dorsey. Alan Toussaint himself would record it a year later in 1972 on the Life, Love, and Faith album for Warner Brothers. And then Little Feat did a version of the song as well. On Your Way Down by Lee Dorsey. He was preceded by Swamp Dog with what was the B-side to Sam Stone. Swamp Dog doing Knowing I'm Pleasing Me and You. We also heard from an aggregation put together by Lou Adler that was known as the Brothers and Sisters. Gloria Jones on lead vocals. Bob Dylan's I'll Be Your Baby Tonight. And we began the set with music by Billy Preston from the Kids and Me album, a song that he wrote along with Bruce Fisher, and those two collaborated on any number of songs over the years. Billy Preston, Tell Me You Need My Lovin'. And on Monday, June 29th, the Little Theater will present the Billy Preston documentary entitled That's the Way God Planned It at 7 p.m., 240 East Avenue. There will be the viewing of the film and then a panel discussion afterwards. And I am very proud to be part of that panel discussion at the Little Theater once again on June 29th, Billy Preston's That's the Way God Planned It at 7 p.m.
1: For Juneteenth, it's Sounds of Freedom from the Staple Singers, Stevie Wonder and Nina Simone. 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
0: My name is Scott Wallace. The program is Rejuvenation. Let's say hello to Cliff, Dorothy, and Asa and put the microphone in the hands of Roy C. He's going to sing I'm Gonna Love Someone, Somebody Else's Woman on the Root, WITH and WRUR.

Charlene and the Soul Serenaders, a group out of Florence, Alabama, and a record that was released initially on the Paradox record label and then was picked up by Stax Volt for national distribution. It was the only record they ever made. Charlene Southern was the lead singer of Love Changes. We began the set with Roy C. singing I'm Gonna Love Somebody Else's Woman. Then we heard a Mac Davis tune that was initially recorded by the First Edition, here done by Candy Staten in 1973, Something's Burning. And finally we heard Joe Simon with what was the flip of I Found My Dad, Trouble in My Home. My name is Scott Wallace. You're listening to Rejuvenation, a retrospective of artists and songs from the past. As we head into our second hour, let's say hello to our friends, the High Risers, the Squires, Terry, Nick, Barry, Mike, and our brothers over at Bad Dog Blues. You can listen to Mike Murray, Whole Lot of Shaking, every Saturday afternoon from 4 until 6. Let's begin our second hour with Just Being Careful from Baby Huey and the Babysitters on the Route, WRUR and WITH.

Ray Charles from 1958, a Louis Jordan song that Louis Jordan had recorded with his band, the Timpani Five. One of his co-writers was Dallas Bartley, the bass player in the Timpani Five, along with Leo Hickman. But here, Ray Charles taking a completely different approach to the song, Early in the Morning, Fathead on saxophone. Ray Charles with one of those great patented screams that he would put on his records quite often here on Early in the Morning. Ray Charles and the Ray Charles Blues Band. We began the set with Just Being Careful, a single by Baby Huey and the Babysitters. It was released on a couple of different labels in the year of 1965 out of Chicago. Then we heard He's All Right from the Kelly Brothers. And finally, we heard Harvey Fuqua, Any Way You Want 'Em. This was done in 1962, and 4 years later, when Harvey Fuqua was working with Junior Walker and the All-Stars, Junior Walker would record this as a rave-up instrumental, 1966, of the very same song. You wouldn't even recognize the way Junior did it. Any Way You Want 'Em by Harvey Fuqua. My name is Scott Wallace. The program is Rejuvenation. The telephone numbers in the booth are 585-258-0283. Our toll-free line is 888-639-5613. Let's say hello and shout out to Sue, Jill, Tom, and the boys and girls over at Panorama Station, as well as to Jim, Mark, Natasha, and to Ben. We'd like to play Happiness Is from New York City on the route, WITH and WRUR.

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Lamont Dozier from the Out Here on My Own album. Take Off Your Makeup was the name of the song. And this really was his first solo project. There had been an album out there, for all the Lamont Dozier fans know, one called Love and Beauty. But what had happened was there had been a major legal falling out between Lamont Dozier and his writing partners, the Hollins. And the Hollins were still with Invictus and Hot Wax Records. And there were a bunch of tracks that Lamont Dozier had recorded with them. They wound up gathering some of those together, and they issued that as a Lamont Dozier album, Love and Beauty. But Lamont Dozier didn't have anything to do with the putting together of that project. So this really stands, Out Here on My Own stands as his first real solo album. And from that project, we heard Take Off Your Makeup. Right in front of that, we heard a group, a four-piece called The True Reflection. They only recorded one album. The tune was It Really Hurts. The one member of the group who did go on to a certain amount of fame or notoriety would be Glenn Leonard, who would join the Temptations for an 8-year stint. We also heard from The New Birth, It's You or No One, which was their very first single for RCA Records. Bobby Downs and Tanita Gaines were on the lead vocals. That was from the movie Romance on the High Seas, that particular song. And we started the set off with Happiness Is by New York City, and that was produced by Tom Bell. My name is Scott Wallace, and we are past the halfway point on this week's edition of Rejuvenation. Remember, we do Rhythm and Blues every Friday here on WIUR and WITH. From 6 until 9, it is Rejuvenation. I'm followed in the booth by Doug Curry, Doug the host of Blacks and Blues from 9 until 12 midnight. Our web address is theroot.org. 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

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Let's say hello to the Colbras, Eric, Imani, Gary Allen, Tia, and Gary Weber, and carry on with What It Comes Down To from the Isley Brothers on The Root, WRUR and WITE.

0: The Temptations, the title song of the final project that they did with Norman Whitfield. We're talking about 1973, and the song and the album was called 1990. Norman Whitfield wrote and produced the song by himself. The Isley Brothers opened up that particular set of music with what was the follow-up single to That Lady, also from 1973, What It Comes Down To. Then we heard Conversation Love from Roberta Flack, and the horns and strings were arranged by Don Sobeski. Joe Dorn produced it. The overall arrangement was done by Roberta Flack. And finally, we heard from guitarist Tel Ross doing Cry and Show Me. And that was produced by Ithaca's own Peter Weatherby.
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1: 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We'll kick off our third and final hour.